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This is the Interlaken Collection, and we're listening to a performance of the Symphony No. 2 by Sergei Rachmaninoff from June 2025, conducted by Deliana Lazarova.

0: We heard the Symphony No. 2 by Sergei Rachmaninoff, performed by Interlaken's World Youth Symphony Orchestra in June of 2025, conducted by Deliana Lazarova. Thanks for joining us for the Interlaken Collection, music from the archives of Interlaken Center for the Arts. Learn more about this episode and past episodes at interlakencollection.org. The concert recording featured on this program was engineered by Michael Culler. Additional archival recordings heard on the Interlaken Collection are available thanks in part to the Association for Recorded Sound Collections Classical Music Preservation Grant, generous support from IPR listeners, and the Hamer D. and Phyllis C. Schaefer Foundation. I'm Amanda Sewell, your host and executive producer. 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But how much do we really know about these masterpieces? 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
1: From the studios of All Classical Radio in Portland, Oregon, this is The Score, now celebrating 20 years of music in the movies. I'm Edmund Stone. Halloween is coming, and it's time to get ready for the spooky season. Today on The Score, it's all about those pesky poltergeists, with films such as Ghostbusters, Blythe Spirit, Talk to Me, and of course, Poltergeist. It's things that go bump in the night, and a whole lot more.

Poltergeists interact between people and things, often in a malicious way, such as throwing things, making noises, or starting fires. Some believe they are a manifestation of built-up emotional stress on the part of the departed. They manipulate the world of the living and act out because they are angry or frustrated at the realization that they are dead. In many cases, they are associated with young children and teens, leading some believers to speculate that the mental and physical changes occurring in a child's body makes them more attuned to the supernatural. In the 1999 film The Sixth Sense, a young boy named Cole sees dead people who reach out to him from the beyond in a paranormal quest to have their stories be known. Many are terrifying, but not all are malicious. His deceased grandmother visits him often, giving him a brooch she often wore to play with. His mother becomes very concerned about Cole's mental state and mysterious cuts and bruises that seem to come from nowhere. His turbulent emotional state attracts the attention of Dr. Malcolm Crowe, a renowned child psychologist who was recently murdered by one of his former patients. Malcolm can and does interact with the living, but he does so with kindly intent to help Cole as he helped other children in his career. James Newton Howard wrote a haunting score to The Sixth Sense.

That was Malcolm's Story, Cole's Secret, composed by James Newton Howard for 1999's The Sixth Sense, a story about a young boy whose emotional energy attracts the attention of dead people, and they don't know they're dead. Let's start with a poltergeist primer, shall we? The basic difference between a ghost and a poltergeist is that ghosts, while the spirits of the departed, don't interact with physical objects on this side. Poltergeists, however, like to mess with your stuff. The name comes from the German word poltern, noisy or crash, and geist, spirit. Historical references to poltergeists go back centuries. An early recorded instance of what could be classified as a poltergeist occurred in Germany in 856 CE. A mysterious force was said to have terrorized residents of a farmhouse by hurling stones, lighting fires, and harassing the family that lived there. 800 or so years before that, Roman author Pliny the Younger wrote that the figure of a bearded chained man was haunting a house in Athens, Greece. A chained male body was subsequently found buried in the courtyard of the house. The apparitions allegedly stopped after the corpse was exhumed and given a proper burial. The theme of improper burials, or in the 1982 film classic Poltergeist, improper digging up of a cemetery, causes all kinds of problems for little Carol Ann Freeling and her family. Jerry Goldsmith wrote the iconic score.

Jerry Goldsmith, connecting some of his music to the 1982 film Poltergeist, a story that has frightened viewers for decades. While traditionally associated with uneasy spirits, some paranormal researchers suggest that the poltergeist is the spirit of a person who had latent psychic abilities. They can attach themselves to a living person, following them from house to house, attached, so to speak, by the living person's emotional turmoil. That's the case with the Freeling family from the original Poltergeist, and in the sequel from 1986, Poltergeist 2, The Other Side, we discover that Carol Ann, her mother Diane, and her grandmother are all highly psychic. The family have moved in with Diana's mother in Arizona. But poltergeists typically attach themselves to a person, not a place. The demon, the beast, that caused the uproar in California is back, this time in the physical manifestation of an extremely creepy preacher who wants to drag Carol Ann into the afterlife with him. Jerry Goldsmith, once again, spun a mesmerizing score.

That was Late Call from Poltergeist to The Other Side from 1986, composed and conducted there by Jerry Goldsmith. The story follows the Freeling family as they try to escape the demonic beast who continues to stalk them, attracted to the latent psychic energies of the family members. Horror films about teens pushing the envelope too far are quite common. The 2022 film Talk to Me takes this trope into the obsession with social media. It's a frightening story, sure to resonate with Generation Alpha, who grew up with digital technology and cell phones in their hands. A group of friends are in search of the latest party craze. This time, it's an embalmed human hand that, when properly guided in a type of seance, shows them spirits from the other side. Mia, whose mother died by suicide 2 years prior, is still struggling with her grief and is in search of closure. At one such party, she volunteers to grab the hand and let it in to her spirit. At first, she is thrilled she can communicate with her deceased mother and loves the feeling. However, things quickly turn dark. What is unleashed is a serial possession, all dutifully recorded on their cell phones, where the entire cadre of friends are drawn into the grim grip of the hand. Cornel Wilczek wrote an edgy, electronic, original score.

That was Mother from the 2022 film Talk to Me, a new twist for Gen A on the phenomena of poltergeists that will leave you shivering. A couple of generations earlier, a film about struggling with the grief of a lost one due to a sudden death and the resulting poltergeist had Gen X swooning. In 1990's Ghost, Sam and Molly have just converted part of an old warehouse into an artistic retreat. She's a potter, he's a financial advisor. They are both deeply in love. Sam is murdered after discovering some financial anomalies at his firm, but at first he doesn't realize he's dead. He desperately tries to warn Molly that she is in danger and communicates with her in various ways, moving objects, repelling Molly's attackers, and through a reluctant psychic, Oda May. This depiction of poltergeists is different from many, highlighting the attachment to a person in a positive, protective way. Maurice Jarre wrote a romantic score for the film Ghost.

some of Maurice Jarre's beautiful score to Ghost, a film which depicts the departed Sam as a benevolent poltergeist. I'm Edmund Stone, creator, host and producer of The Score. Today, we're getting into the spirit for Halloween with a show all about poltergeists. The Stephen King novel, 1408, is one of the best adaptations of his horror stories yet. In 2007, it appeared on the big screen. It carries the story along through tension, not gore. It's the tale of Mike Enslin, a skeptic, a professional paranormal debunker who can't resist checking into the mysterious Dolphin Hotel, Room 1408, in which 56 people have died under strange circumstances over the past century. Mike is warned by the hotel manager in no uncertain terms, as only Samuel L. Jackson can advise, that he really shouldn't do this. By the time that Mike has figured out that the room is truly

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That was music from the 2007 Stephen King horror film 1408 by Gabriel Yarad. 1408 is a story filled with malevolent spirits and poltergeists, and is also filled with fascinating twists and turns that will keep you guessing. In the 1980 film The Changeling, the poltergeist is that of a murdered child who haunts a rambling gothic mansion. That should be enough to send anyone running in the opposite direction, but when composer John Russell's wife and daughter are killed in an auto accident right before his eyes, Russell moves across the country to try to assuage his grief with his music and rents the old place for its music room. Soon, the poltergeist makes itself known with ethereal noises and toys and a child's wheelchair move menacingly about. He seeks the aid of a spiritualist to confront the specter in a séance. Ken Wanberg, Rick Wilkins, and Blake Howard co-wrote the brilliantly atmospheric score to The Changeling.

One of the best scenes from a seance to confront a poltergeist from 1980's The Changeling. Co-composed by Ken Wanberg, Rick Wilkins and Blake Howard, the score plays such a prominent role in the film, it practically is one of the characters. Watch this movie with the lights out for a truly spooky treat. I'm Edmund Stone. Still to come on The Score, more films about poltergeists, those pesky spirits that like to play with your stuff. There's musical thrills and chills and some fun with Ghostbusters, What Lies Beneath, The Frighteners, and more. 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

Shewikwedong, at the Big Bay. From the place of the Big Bay, you're listening to Interlochen Public Radio, connecting you to Northern Michigan and the world.

Although ancient humans did not leave behind any written records, it is almost certain that they believed in a world inhabited by spiritual beings. These beings existed in everything, from the wind to the trees and to the animals people hunted for food. Not surprisingly, ancient humans would likely have believed that each of them also contained a spirit that would leave their body after their death. Almost all ancient humans believed the spirits of the dead departed the physical world for some kind of afterlife, the specifics of which varied by culture. Many cultures celebrated and even worshipped the spirits of the dead. But even to these cultures, spirits were not meant to return to the physical world. The appearance of such a spirit would have been a cause of great concern and fear. All believed the dead's return was a sign that something was wrong and needed to be set right before the spirit could rest. In the 2000 film, What Lies Beneath, an apparently happily married couple move into the picturesque Vermont lakeside home that belonged to the man's family. Norman is a university professor. Claire is a former cellist who has gaps in her memories after surviving an automobile accident. Instead of peace and tranquility in their new home, Claire starts to see strange things, such as a bathtub filling on its own, faces in windows, pictures repeatedly falling off shelves, and so on. Thinking she is going mad, she sees a therapist. His suggestion is to try to reach out to the spirit. With the help of a friend and a Ouija board, she conducts a séance of sorts in the bathroom. She finds a lot more than she bargained for. Alan Silvestri wrote a tense score.

Alan Silvestri conducting some of his own music to the 2000 film What Lies Beneath, a story about a poltergeist of a vengeful spirit that is trying to settle a score with the living to set things right. Not all poltergeists are malevolent. Hollywood has had some fun with this idea. An early film about the spirit of a dead person manifesting itself upon the living is Blythe Spirit from 1945, adapted from the spirited Noel Coward play. The story is set in some sort of alternate reality England, where no war is raging, and everyone, including the ghosts, dresses for dinner. Charles and Ruth are throwing a dinner party for friends, and the evening's entertainment is a séance. The medium, Madame McCarty, dressed in tweeds, of course, conjures up the ghost of Charles's deceased ex-wife, Elvira. Elvira definitely does not approve of Ruth and sharpens her snarky verbal claws on her. The dinner party ends, but Elvira stays. Enjoy some of Richard Adansall's music from Blythe Spirit.

0: Spirited But Not Spooky Music by Richard Aronsohl from 1945's Blithe Spirit. It's a deliciously droll, light-hearted story with fine acting from Rex Harrison as Charles, but it's Margaret Rutherford as Madame McCarty, the medium who steals the show. If you're looking for some Halloween entertainment that's free of gore and crashes, but filled with wit and wicked sarcasm and lovely music, this one's for you. I'm Edmund Stone, creator, host and producer of The Score. Today, it's music for things that go bump in the night, and the daytime apparently, with poltergeists.
1: Death ain't no way to make a living, Frank.
0: That's the advice of a ghost to Frank Bannister, a self-appointed spiritual consultant who hangs out at funerals offering his services to the bereaved. That's also the setup to the film The Frighteners from 1998. Frank isn't a fraud, he can actually see spirits. He just wants to make money off of doing so. In fact, he lives with three ghosts, each of whom have not quite summoned up the will to become definitely dead. They work with Frank, drumming up business for him by spooking people. Unfortunately, for both the living and the dead, there is a wave of murders in town, and since Frank is omnipresent at funerals, the authorities want to pin the serial killings on him. It's a non-stop special effects fest, with every bizarre spectral manifestation you can imagine. The movie is light on plot, but at least it has the comedic charm of Michael J. Fox as Frank Bannister, and a score by Danny Elfman.

That was Intro and Main Titles from 1998's The Frighteners, composed by Danny Elfman. The frenetic music matches the frenetic special effects for a lightweight, light-hearted take on poltergeists. In 1984, Zool, a really nasty entity, has the job of preparing the world to meet its doom at the spectral hands, or claws, etc., of Gozer the Destroyer. In order to do this, he possesses the body of cellist Dana Barrett. What is it about cellists and poltergeists? But back to the story. New York City is being overrun with spirits of the deceased, ranging from voracious blobs to deceased and deranged taxi drivers to pesky poltergeists. So, who are you gonna call? Yes, the Ghostbusters. Here is the original music from Elmer Bernstein to the classic comedy that made us all suspicious of giant marshmallows. Ghostbusters.

That was the theme from Ghostbusters from 1984. Bill Murray, Dan Aykroyd, Harold Ramis, Sigourney Weaver, Rick Moranis, Ernie Hudson, and Annie Potts worked tirelessly to rid New York City of a world-ending threat of ghosts and poltergeists with their then state-of-the-art proton packs, PKE meters, and ghost traps, and a huge dose of laughs. Well, sometimes the dead don't remain dead for very long. In the case of Ghostbusters, they have been on the case of spectral anomalies in 5 films so far. The crew have changed, but their tactics haven't. High-tech brains and friendships based on fighting ghosts have been at the core of keeping the world safe from malicious manifestations for 40 years or so. In 2016, a new cadre of Ghostbusters hit the big screen with Melissa McCarthy, Kirsten Wiig, Kate McKinnon, and Leslie Jones in the supernatural circuit. The Saturday Night Live quartet made a fantastic Ghostbusters team, accompanied by their hapless but hunky sidekick, Kevin, played by Chris Hemsworth. The film didn't receive the recognition it deserved, but it's a lot of fun to watch. And the score by Theodore Shapiro will have you dancing in Times Square as the Ghostbusters battle it out with the strongest ghosts in New York City at a showdown on 43rd Street and Broadway.

was The Battle of Times Square from Ghostbusters 2016. Once again, the world is saved from a spectral invasion by the Ghostbusters that is threatening to break through the barriers of New York City. When it's a big job to roust pesky spirits and poltergeists, you know who to call. Fascination with poltergeists continues to permeate cultures around the world, reflecting deep-rooted beliefs about the spirit world and the unknown. Poltergeists seem to focus or even draw their energy from children and adolescents, or people who have latent supernatural abilities on this side. So, if you see things fly off shelves, appliances turning themselves on, doors mysteriously opening and closing, and objects moving apparently of their own accord, you might just have a poltergeist to deal with. I do hope this poltergeist primer has been of some help.

0: 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The Score's executive producer is Fred Child. Production assistance is provided by Warren Black, Dylan Bodnarik, and Todd Dolanik. For more information about our show, visit us at thescore.org. I'm your producer and host, Edmund Stone. Let's do this again soon.
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Oh, America by Celtic Woman. Hi, I'm Frank Sutter. I'd like to invite you to join me now for Repose. We'll play the music straight through. I'll be back again just a little bit before the hour and give you a recap on what we've heard tonight. Coming up right now, a piece by Jennifer Thomas. It's called Old Movie Romance.

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That was a piece by Stephen C. called Chloe. On tonight's program, we heard Oh America by a Celtic Woman, Old Movie Romance by Jennifer Thomas, Nobody's Gold by Heidi Ann Breyer, Water Dances by Gabriel Lee, Christofori's Dream by David Lanz, Eve of Winter by Amy Lauren, Aria by Eric Tingstad and Nancy Rummel, Going Home by Mary Fall, A Gentle Whisper by Kevin Kern, The Courage to Dream by Gary Ramal Malkin, and Magic Love by UNITA.

I'm Frank Slaughter. Thanks for joining me tonight. Hope you've enjoyed the show. It's been a real pleasure sharing some great music with you. As always, Maureen, if you're listening, turn on the sidelight. I'm on my way. Hope to see the rest of you right back here tomorrow, and we'll do it all again. Until then, good night.

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You'll pardon me, I've told this story before. I'm 9 years old, I'm at the piano during the 11 a.m. Sunday service at the Stromsburg Baptist Church in Nebraska, and I'm about to play Bach, a simplified version of a beloved chorale from an Advent cantata. 9-year-old me is more than a little nervous, and it's not like I wasn't ready. Margaret Anderson had prepared me thanks to her weekly Wednesday lessons after school. Further inspiration came from the countless times I had listened to this piece from the 1965 Goodyear Great Songs of Christmas album. Alas, my time at the Stromsburg Baptist Church did not go well. Ah, but that hasn't changed my thinking toward this music. It is and will always be one of my feel-good favorites. Ahead this hour, Noam Sivan's improvisations on Bach's Jesu Joy of Man's Desiring. Music by Johan Johansson.

That work based on the Orpheus myth from ancient Greece, A Pile of Dust, a work by Johan Johansson. I'm Ward Jacobson. 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

That was contemporary music from Iceland, based on an Icelandic folk song, Where Life and Death May Dwell, the work of Snorri Sigfus Byrgisson. Vikingur Olafsson was the pianist. So good to be with you on this Sunday night. I hope your weekend's gone well. I'm Ward Jacobson. We move on to a work for cello and strings from 2008 by Howard Goodall. It's dedicated to a young cellist named Hannah Ryan. She was a close family friend of the Goodalls, who died in 2007 at the age of 17. Julian Lloyd Webber is the cellist here with the English Chamber Orchestra, and The Bridge is Love.

Cellist Julian Lloyd Webber with the English Chamber Orchestra, a work by Howard Goodall, and The Bridge is Love. We will take a break. We'll come back and we'll hear works by Elena Ruhr. And up next, the Atlanta Singers will perform something from John Luther Adams. So stay close.

Well, this next work by John Luther Adams is from the mid-1970s. It's based entirely on a single melodic line, which is only heard once. It's sung by the soprano at the very end of the piece. It's a melody that was conceived in the stillness of a moonless winter night.

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Night Piece by John Luther Adams from 1976, performed there by the Atlanta Singers. And next we go to some chamber music by Elena Ruhr, the contemporary American composer. She wrote this string quartet number 3 in 2001, the third of her 6 string quartets. And this is the second movement, The Abbey, performed here by the Cypress String Quartet.

Improvisation is probably the most widely practiced and surely the most ancient type of music making around the world. Noam Sivan is an improviser, a composer, and an educator, and he is a professor at the University of Music and Performing Arts in Stuttgart, which offers a master's degree in piano improvisation. And this is pianist Yael Weiss playing one of Sivan's compositions, Improvisations on Bach's Jesu Joy of Man's Desiring.

0: Improvisations on J.S. Bach's Jesu Joy of Man's Desiring, a work by Noam Sivan. Yale Weiss was at the piano. I'm Ward Jacobson.
1: Certain melodies are part of our collective conscience. But how much do we really know about these masterpieces? Are you curious about what the world was like when they were written? What was happening in the composer's life? What were their circumstances? What was their state of mind? And how has time treated it? I'm Christy L'Esperance. 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
0: Robert Schumann first met Clara Wieck when he was 18 and she was 9. A dozen tumultuous years later, the two were finally married, forever altering his life and the subsequent course of romantic art. Few other romances in the history of music have yielded as much important work. Schumann wrote a number of works for his beloved and oh-so-talented wife to perform. Among them, his piano quintet in E-flat, which we're going to hear in a little more than 10 minutes. And later this hour, this music. A violin and a cello in deep conversation. Is the orchestra eavesdropping? It's music by Camille Saint-Saëns. It's all coming up. This is the Northern Sinfonia, playing music by Gerald Finzi. Finzi meets Shakespeare.

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Well, in the classical world, when you talk about romance, you talk about, at the top of the list has to be Clara and Robert Schumann, a classical music romance for the ages. And this is some of Clara's music. We're going to hear from Robert next, but Clara first, this Romance No. 3, Opus 22.

Sarah Friesshoff was the flutist, and Daniel Pesca played piano at Romance No. 3 from Opus 22 by Clara Schumann. Now we move on to some music from husband Robert Schumann from 1842. That was Robert Schumann's year of chamber music. And while Mozart and Beethoven and Mendelssohn all offered models for the piano quartet, Schumann was the first important German composer to write for the seemingly natural but curiously neglected combination of piano and string quartet. The first public performance of this next music was given at the Leipzig Gewandhaus, January of 1843, by Clara Schumann, to whom the work was dedicated. This piano quintet in E-flat.

The Piano Quintet in E-flat, Opus 44 by Robert Schumann. We heard the French piano trio Wanderer with Catherine Montier violin and Christophe Gaugue viola.

It's a lyrical conversation between a violin and a cello, and the orchestra is listening in. But do they have permission, or are they eavesdropping? That's the question. The Muse and the Poet. It's music by Camille Saint-Saëns.

0: Solomia Ivakiv played violin, Sophie Shaw cello. That work by Camille Saint-Saëns, The Muse and the Poet. I'm Ward Jacobson.
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1: Pack your bags. You and I are headed for the Emerald Isle. Irish composer Arthur Duff was born and trained in Dublin. He tried on a bunch of different professional identities: church organist, army bandmaster, theater reviewer, playwright, radio producer. But when he sat down to compose, he always came home to Ireland. The result, in this instance, is a lush, playful piece of music with a little myth and a little history tucked inside. It's on the way. I'm Aaron Kane. This is Music Through the Night.

I'm Aaron Kane. It's great to be with you. Here's music that Gioachino Rossini wrote before he was a titan of opera. He was just 12 years old when he wrote this and hadn't even had much formal training. He wrote this music for jam sessions, basically, with a group of friends that included a wealthy benefactor who was an amateur double bass player. You might know them as the String Sonatas, but they began as string quartets. And here is Rossini's sixth quartet, played by Winds, members of the Vienna-Berlin Ensemble.

Rossini wrote them for a string quartet. You often hear them played by a string orchestra. That was the Vienna Berlin Ensemble with a wind version of the Quartet No. 6 by Gioachino Rossini. I'm Aaron Kane. This is Music Through the Night. If you have not already packed your bags, please do so now. We're headed for the Emerald Isle for Arthur Duff's Irish Suite for Strings in a minute.

It's lush. It's playful. It's pretty stunning. Arthur Duff's Irish Suite for Strings. A quick trip to Ireland, and it's the Irish Chamber Orchestra who will take you there, with Fionnuala Hunt conducting.

from Windy Gap to the finale called Bridge at Clash. Arthur Duff's musical map of Ireland there, his Irish suite for strings. Fionnuala Hunt conducted the Irish Chamber Orchestra. Joseph Haydn spent a large part of his musical career in the service of the Esterházy court, and he didn't just write music for his employer there. He had to look after all of the musical instruments. He had to meet with the prince every day to discuss musical matters. That should make it clear just how important music was at the Esterházy court. Haydn composed more than 30 symphonies during his first decade working there, including this one, the Horn Signal Symphony. And it'll be easy to hear how this symphony earned its nickname. Four horns, heard right at the outset of Haydn's Symphony No. 31, played here by the Orchestra of St. Luke's.

0: Charles Mackaris conducted the Orchestra of St. Luke's in The Horn Signal, the Symphony No. 31 by Joseph Haydn.
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0: Violin superstar Josef Joachim and Johannes Brahms had been colleagues and good friends for decades. Then everything changed when Brahms got in the middle of a messy divorce between Joachim and his wife. Brahms sided with the soon-to-be ex-wife, and Joachim didn't speak with Brahms for years. And this music, this concerto for violin and cello, was in part an olive branch. Brahms wrote the violin part for Joachim to play and to give them an excuse to collaborate again. And it worked. The two of them made up. Music really can do just about anything. I'm Aaron Kane. The Double Concerto by Brahms is coming up this hour. Mario Castelnuovo Tedesco had a name that sounded like it belonged everywhere. For starters, Tedesco is Italian for German. He was born in Florence and rose quickly as one of Italy's most promising young composers. But in the late 1930s, life under Mussolini had become dangerous for a Jewish artist, and his music was banned. Castelnuovo Tedesco left Italy for the United States in 1939. But right before he left, he wrote this, his Guitar Concerto No. 1, played here by Kazuhito Yamashita and the London Philharmonic Orchestra, conducted by Leonard Slatkin.

Kazuhito Yamashita, the guitarist there, with the London Philharmonic Orchestra, conducted by Leonard Slatkin. That was the Guitar Concerto No. 1 by Mario Castelnuovo Tedesco. I'm Aaron Kane. Thanks for joining me for some music through the night. Up next, a folk tune from a composer and pianist who once got a pretty spectacular review from a pretty critical critic. Stay tuned.

Here's music by a Norwegian composer, played by a Norwegian pianist. The composer was herself quite a pianist, too. Agatha Grundahl. And not to drop names or anything, but George Bernard Shaw once proclaimed she was one of the century's greatest pianists.

Brudeslot, a traditional Norwegian wedding tune by a Norwegian composer and pianist, Agathe Bakker Grøndahl, played there by pianist Sarah Aimée Smyseth. Here is the last concerto Johannes Brahms ever wrote, and part of the reason he wrote it was to try to make amends with his estranged friend, the violinist Josef Joachim. The two of them had a falling out years before, and Brahms had hoped that the concerto's violin part would impress Joachim enough that they would maybe work together again. And it did. So they did. Here are violinist Itzhak Perlman and cellist Yo-Yo Ma working together with Chicago Symphony.

0: music that reunited Johannes Brahms with his old friend, violinist Joseph Joachim. The double concerto by Brahms, played there by violinist Itzhak Perlman with cellist Yo-Yo Ma. Daniel Barenboim led the Chicago Symphony Orchestra.
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0: Carl Maria von Weber is known best for his operas, but he also wrote some symphonies early in his career. This symphony, his first one, was written shortly after young Carl became employed by Duke Eugen of Württemberg, who lived in a palace, in a forest. And his court boasted a small orchestra in which the Duke himself liked to play the oboe. So Carl Maria von Weber was careful to write some good stuff for the oboes to play in his Symphony No. 1. You'll hear the oboes and all the rest this hour. I'm Aaron Kane. This is Music Through the Night.

Henriette Renier was a harpist as well as a composer, and she chose the life of a harpist from a young age when she was 5. Renier's father had taken young Henriette to a harp concert, and that was that. She had to play it, even though she was much too small to reach the pedals. Her father MacGyvered up some custom extensions to the pedals so that her feet could reach them. Here is one of several significant works for the harp that she composed, with a very significant sounding name, too, Symphonic Piece, played here by Suzanne MacDonald.

Harpist Suzanne MacDonald with Symphonic Peace by composer and harpist Henriette Rognier. Bach and Handel often are mentioned in the same breath, and Bach's prowess as a keyboard player and keyboard improviser tends to get a little more attention than Handel's keyboard capabilities, but don't underestimate Handel. When he lived in Italy early in his career, Handel reportedly had kind of a keyboard throwdown with Domenico Scarlatti. Handel's playing on the organ was rated higher than Scarlatti's playing on the harpsichord. Here's pianist Andrei Gavrilov playing the keyboard suite number 11 by Handel.

pianist Andrei Gavrilov with the Keyboard Suite No. 11 by George Frideric Handel. I'm Aaron Kane. Thanks for joining me for Music Through the Night. Traditional African-American spirituals have this unique ability to seem powerful and gentle at the same time, and there are three of them coming up in about a minute.

Let's settle in for a small collection of spirituals. Three spirituals, to be exact, from Adolphus Hailstork. This collection starts off joyfully with Every Time I Feel the Spirit, followed by the soothing Kumbaya, before the final O Freedom. Three spirituals by Adolphus Hailstork, performed here by the Virginia Symphony, conducted by Joanne Folletta.

Joanne Folletta conducting the Virginia Symphony Orchestra in an arrangement of three spirituals by Adolphus Hale Storck. Here is an early symphony by a fellow mostly known for his operas, Carl Maria von Weber, the Symphony No. 1, performed here by the BBC Philharmonic Orchestra, conducted by Juanjo Mena.

0: The Symphony No. 1 by Carl Maria von Weber. That was the BBC Philharmonic Orchestra, conducted by Juanjo Mena.
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1: When English composer Frederick Delius was about 22, he was sent from his home country to Florida to run an orange plantation. He didn't stay too long, only about a year, before heading back to Europe. But he never did make it back to England after that. The English countryside had certainly made an impression on him as a lad, though, because in his early 40s, Delius composed this piece. It's a bit like his version of Vivaldi's Four Seasons, if those seasons took place in Yorkshire. Autumn, winter landscape, dance, and the march of spring. The North Country Sketches by Frederick Delius. Coming up in about 30 minutes. It's Music Through the Night. I'm Aaron Kane, grateful to have a chance to share some music with you. Moritz Moszkowski wrote this music for a play, and the plot of the play was quite the literary mashup. The character Don Juan has a run-in with Goethe's character Faust. To say that hijinks ensued would be an understatement. Here is ballet music from that play, Don Juan and Faust, by Moritz Moszkowski, played here by the San Francisco Ballet Orchestra.

6 Airs du Ballet from the play Don Juan and Faust, music by Moritz Moszkowski, performed there by the San Francisco Ballet Orchestra, conducted by Martin West. 1/4 of music for 8 in 1 minute.

It takes real talent and gumption to try to one-up Beethoven. Beethoven's septet, his groundbreaking piece of chamber music for seven instruments, seemed impossible to top. Enter Franz Schubert, who wrote an octet. The whole thing takes about 1 hour to perform, so you've sometimes got to consume it in bite-sized portions. Here is the fourth movement of Schubert's octet.

The fourth movement of Schubert's Octet, performed there by violinist Isabella Faust and friends, seven friends. You can find all of the performance details of every piece we play over at our website, yourclassical.org. I'm Aaron Kane. 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In this next work, you can almost feel the damp chill of the moorlands, the wind sweeping across the open ground, and the mists rolling in as the seasons turn. North Country Sketches by Frederick Delius, played here by the Ulster Orchestra.

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0: Believe it or not, Richard Strauss was in a bad place when he wrote this. He had recently turned 80, and no, that's not what I mean by in a bad place. Strauss was heartsick. He had seen so many parts of his homeland devastated by the Second World War. And it wasn't just his heart, his whole body was sick too. He was slowly getting over a bad bout with influenza. He looked back to his own musical beginnings for comfort, to a serenade for winds he'd composed 60 years earlier. Sick as he was, his sense of humor was intact, if a bit dark. He subtitled this sonata, From an Invalid's Workshop. I'm Aaron Kane, and in just about 5 minutes, you'll hear this sonatina's finale, which, as you can hear, is as fit as a fiddle. Or is it a flute? Sergei Rachmaninoff didn't want to provide too much description for his music, so neither will I. After Alexander Scriabin died, Rachmaninoff threw himself into the music of his late friend and, among other works, conjured up this stormy Etude Tableau

Yuja Wang with the Etude Tableau No. 5 by Sergei Rachmaninoff. I'm Aaron Kane. Thanks for letting me share some music with you. Here is Richard Strauss looking back over several generations of his own life for inspiration. He'd written chamber music for winds when he was a young man, and in his 80s he revisited his musical youth and wrote this sonatina for winds. Here's the first movement, performed by the Orpheus Chamber Orchestra.

Grief-stricken and recovering from an illness, Richard Strauss looked back to music he'd written as a young man, then leaned into joy and crafted a Sonatina for Winds. And he gave it quite a title, too, From an Invalid's Workshop. That was the third movement, played by members of the Orpheus Chamber Orchestra. Over the course of about 15 years, composer Heitor Villa-Lobos had Brazil in his blood and Bach in his ears. He created 9 suites that fused Brazilian folk music and popular music with the Baroque style of Johann Sebastian Bach, and taken all together, they are the Bachianas Brasileiras, which translates roughly to Bach-inspired Brazilian pieces. And here is the prelude to the fourth of those 9 suites, played by pianist Paula Beitelmann.

0: Paula Beitelman with a prelude from Bacchianas Brasileiras No. 4 by Heitor Villa-Lobos.
1: This is Bob Mulder with Ephemeris for Indigenous Peoples Day, Monday, October 12th. Today the sun will be up for 11 hours and 8 minutes, setting at 7:03, and it will rise tomorrow at 7:55. The moon, 2 days past new, will set at 7:34 this evening. This is, according to the current U.S. administration, Columbus Day, and only Columbus Day. Some of us commemorate it as Indigenous Peoples Day because they discovered this place first. Columbus never set foot in the continental United States. However, he did visit Puerto Rico. The Indigenous peoples beat him to it by more than 1,000 years. The reason that Columbus is celebrated is because he unleashed a giant migration of European and others, what the Indigenous people might just think of a flood of illegal aliens into what they called Turtle Island, it being named after one of their creation stories, which we call North America. No, it's not turtles all the way down. That's a Hindu thing.
0: Here is a serenade by Mozart, for string quartet plus a double bass. His serenade number 13 in G major. You might know it better, a whole lot better, by another name. And it's a name that Mozart did give the piece himself, if in a somewhat roundabout way. Mozart kept a detailed log of everything he'd written, and next to the entry in that log, for this serenade, he wrote, "A Little Night Music."

0: If you want to win a trivia quiz someday, it might behoove you to know that that is the Serenade number 13 in G major by Mozart. But of course, you know it a whole lot better as Eine kleine Nachtmusik, performed there by the Prague Virtuosi, conducted by Julius Riddell.
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0: In Alexander Borodin's opera, Prince Igor, at one point, the titular prince is captured, held against his will. But it isn't all bad. His captors entertain him with lavish and thrilling dances. The Polozian dances from Prince Igor, played here by the Bavarian Radio Symphony Orchestra, joined by the Bavarian Radio Symphony Chorus, all led by Esa-Pekka Salonen.

0: The opera Prince Igor was left unfinished when Alexander Borodin died in 1887, and it was edited and completed by Nikolai Rimsky-Korsakov and Alexander Glazunov. So it took some help getting this music to you today, including the help of the Bavarian Radio Symphony Orchestra and Chorus, and Esa-Pekka Salonen conducting the Polovtsian Dances from Prince Igor by Alexander Borodin.
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0: Just a few words from the right person at the right time can change the course of your life. Case in point, Edvard Grieg from Norway. When he was getting started as a composer, he was in Germany studying in Leipzig, modeling his music on Schubert and Schumann. And like most of his fellow Norwegians, he was influenced by Danish language and culture more than his own. But then one day, Grieg was in his 20s, and a Norwegian violinist, Ole Bull, convinced him to come home. So Grieg threw himself into Norwegian literature and folk music, and the rest is music history. I'm Aaron Kane. The Norwegian Dances by Edvard Grieg are coming up this hour. In her day, Louise Ferenc was known as a virtuoso pianist and piano professor more than she was as a composer. She did write quite a bit of great music for piano, but not just piano. She wrote three symphonies, and here's the minuet from her first one.

The Minuet from the Symphony No. 1 by Louise Ferenc. Those were the European Soloists of Luxembourg, conducted by Christoph Koenig. Thanks for joining me. I'm Aaron Kane, and here is a 20th century composer looking to the past for inspiration, Peter Warlock, who found that inspiration in a primary source, a dance manual from the Renaissance, written in a captivating storytelling style. It described a collection of Renaissance dances, and with that unique tome in mind, Warlock crafted this suite of six dances, his Capriole suite, shared with you here in a version for guitar quartet.

The Los Angeles Guitar Quartet with The Capriole Suite by Peter Warlock. I'm Aaron Kane. It's great to be listening along with you. Today's classical music is supported by the National Gallery of Art in Washington, D.C., where visitors can find an original Leonardo da Vinci, a 14-foot blue rooster, and more, always for free. Learn more at nga.gov. Michael Haydn was the brother of Joseph Haydn, and he was also good friends with Mozart, who had a high opinion of his work. And some of Michael Haydn's work was even confused for Mozart's. One of his symphonies was assumed to have been written by Mozart for many years. But this symphony is not that one. This is the Symphony No. 34 by Michael Haydn. Hans-Peter Frank conducts the Helsingborg Symphony Orchestra.

0: The Symphony No. 34 by Michael Haydn, performed there by the Helsingborg Symphony Orchestra, conducted by Hans-Peter Frank. Music for guitar, for piano, coming up.
1: It's October 12th, and this is your Michigan Minute. Today in 1921, Art Clokey was born in Detroit. Not an instantly recognizable name, but you may know his green and animated creation, Gumby. In his youth, Art was known to spend hours playing with mud at his grandparents' farmhouse in Millington, Michigan, north of Flint. The family called that mud gumbo, but when he was just 8 years old, the father died in a car crash. One of the few photos that remained of his father featured the young man with a stylized poof, for lack of a better word, on one side of his head. It was that lopsided style which inspired the iconic shape for the head of Clokey's claymation superstar. Gumby first appeared in the mid-1950s on the Howdy Doody show for kids and then had its own successful series by the end of the decade, which would remain syndicated for years to come. And that is your Michigan Minute.

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1: He was not in Norway. He was in Germany, studying, experimenting, modeling his first compositions on the works of Schubert and Schumann. Then he met a Norwegian violinist, Ole Bull, who convinced him to come home, physically and musically. Grieg reworked many old Norwegian folk tunes for a lot of his compositions from then on, including the Norwegian dances played here by the Iceland Symphony Orchestra.

0: Petri Sakari conducted the Iceland Symphony Orchestra in the Norwegian Dances by Edvard Grieg.
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0: For this music by Dvorak, cellist Hanna Chang brings the melancholy. The St. Cecilia Orchestra brings the joy. Dvorak's Rondo for cello.

0: cellist Hanna Chang with the St. Cecilia Orchestra, conducted by Antonio Papano. That was the Rondo for cello by Antonin Dvorak. I'm Aaron Kane. Thanks for listening.
1: This is Bob Mulder with Ephemeris for Indigenous Peoples Day, Monday, October 12th. Today the sun will be up for 11 hours and 8 minutes, setting at 7:03, and it will rise tomorrow at 7:55. The moon, 2 days past noon, will set at 7:34 this evening. This is, according to the current U.S. administration, Columbus Day, and only Columbus Day. Some of us commemorate it as Indigenous Peoples Day because they discovered this place first. Columbus never set foot in the continental United States, however he did visit Puerto Rico. The Indigenous peoples beat him to it by more than 1,000 years. The reason that Columbus is celebrated is because he unleashed a giant migration of European and others, what the Indigenous people might just think of a flood of illegal aliens into what they called Turtle Island, it being named after one of their creation stories, which we call North America. No, it's not turtles all the way down. That's a Hindu thing.
2: 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It's 7 o'clock. 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I'm so glad to spend this time with you this morning. I'll be with you until 10 o'clock. We've got an hour of Mozart coming up with Wolfgang AM just after the news headlines. Right now, it's 64 degrees. This week will start out feeling like summer and end up feeling like fall. Today's high will be near 80 degrees with a chance of thunderstorms overnight. And by Friday, we'll have highs in the mid-50s. We're going to start off Wolfgang AM this morning with Mitsuko Uchida playing a piano sonata. That's after these news headlines.
3: Live from NPR News in Washington, I'm Windsor Johnston. Another attack on Riyadh's international airport in Saudi Arabia has left one person dead and 11 others injured. It comes a day after a missile strike on a passenger terminal that killed at least 13 people and wounded more than 300. NPR's Aya Bitrawi reports Yemen's Houthi rebels claim responsibility for the first attack.
4: Riyadh Airport has been hit at least 4 times over the past week, including twice over the weekend. The deadliest attack was Saturday. The Houthis struck a passenger terminal there. The Saudis released CCTV footage showing passengers, many of them Muslim pilgrims headed to Mecca, standing in line when a fireball hits the passenger terminal and parts of the ceiling collapse. Helicopters were seen flying in to medevac the wounded out. And Saudi authorities say 13 people of various nationalities were killed, including a U.S. citizen.
3: NPR's Aya Bitrawi reporting from Dubai. The Justice Department is investigating 5 major American television networks under antitrust laws as part of a related court battle over press access to the White House. NPR's David Folkenflik reports the move represents an escalation of tensions between the president and the news media.
5: CNN, Politico, and MS Now sued after President Trump banned their journalists from the White House over coverage that angered him. A federal judge temporarily required the administration to restore their passes. He says he'll decide by Tuesday evening. In the meantime, the White House blocked CNN from taking part in the TV pool, in which ABC, CBS, CNN, Fox News, and NBC shared logistical planning and costs to cover the president in his public appearances in smaller spaces. The other networks refused to fill the pool when CNN had been blocked. The Justice Department now says it's investigating that consultation, claiming it may constitute illegal antitrust behavior. Media advocates say it's another attempt to intimidate the press. David Folkenflik, NPR News.
3: Hurricane Simon has weakened to a Category 3 storm but continues to threaten Mexico's Pacific coast. NPR's Ada Peralta reports from Mexico City.
6: The good news is that Hurricane Simon is expected to skirt the coast and will likely not directly hit the bigger cities along its path. Still, Colima and Puerto Vallarta are reporting strong winds, heavy surf, and flooding. Mexican President Claudia Sheinbaum has ordered citizens in 4 different municipalities to shelter in place until the danger has passed. Sheinbaum has also deployed the military in those areas to help with recovery. The National Hurricane Center expects Hurricane Simon to weaken in the coming hours and then continue moving along the coast. coast. Simon is forecast to make landfall on Wednesday near Mazatlan. Forecasters say it will likely be a tropical storm by then. Ada Peralta, NPR News, Mexico City.
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7: Live from IPR News in Interlaken, I'm Ed Ronco. In the Upper Peninsula this weekend, crews were working to keep up with wildfires. The Ridge Fire west of Marquette was estimated as of last night to be more than 250 acres. It prompted the evacuation of some houses in Negaunee Township. The Craig Lake Fire a little farther west is more than 300 acres now. Short-term rentals in the Traverse City area are busier than usual this year. The ticker reports that Northern Michigan is getting more seasonal visitors. According to data from the company AirDNA, which tracks rental data, Northern Michigan is expected to exceed 100,000 reservation nights in short-term rentals this season. That is up 37% from last year's fall color season. Experts believe inflation, along with the higher price of fuel, have led many to seek cheaper, closer-to-home vacations. A case over the limits of Michigan's civil rights laws appeared before the state Supreme Court late last week. Capitol correspondent Colin Jackson was paying attention to that.
8: The case involves a man whose Christian University contract wasn't renewed after he officiated a same-sex wedding. It asks to what extent a ban on sex-based discrimination applies to association. The school's lawyers argue a slippery slope could extend civil rights protections to groups that support discrimination. Plaintiff's attorney, Charissa Huang, dismisses that concern.
9: Protecting people who associate with those of protected characteristics is different than protecting people because they denigrate people based on a protected characteristic.
8: But university lawyer Steve Van Stemfert argues otherwise.
10: Having an anti-discrimination statute hinge upon ideology, I think, is very problematic from a First Amendment perspective.
8: The lower courts ruled in favor of the school. I'm Colin Jackson.
7: There are events today to mark Indigenous Peoples Day. Downtown Leland hosts events starting around 12:45 this afternoon, including the Dusty Bears dancing and drumming, films, and an evening keynote program by author and speaker James Vukelich. 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

Pianist Mitsuko Uchida with the Piano Sonata in C Major by Mozart, starting off this morning's Wolfgang AM here on Classical IPR. I'm Christy Lesperance. Thanks for waking up and spending this special time in the morning with me. I like this time in the morning. It's kind of quiet. It almost feels like it's made for just a select few people while other people are sleeping. If you're one of those people and maybe you're listening alone in the car or at home this morning, I think Mozart's slow movements have the kind of melodies that suit singing along, even if you don't know the piece. I remember singing along to classical music as a kid, trying to predict which way the melody will turn. And Mozart always surprises you. This slow movement of Mozart's Bassoon Concerto will test your morning low-range singing voice. This is from a 1961 recording of bassoonist Bernard Garfield with the Philadelphia Orchestra, led by Eugene Ormandy.

0: The slow movement from a bassoon concerto by Mozart. We heard Eugene Ormandy conducting the Philadelphia Orchestra with bassoonist Bernard Garfield on Classical IPR.
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0: The sun should be rising around 7:41 this morning, and a half hour before that, which is where we are now, the sun brightens the civil twilight. So to greet that brightening of the sky, the sun isn't brightening, the sky is brightening, we're going to hear the first movement of a divertimento, kind of an outdoorsy piece by Mozart, performed here by the Kreisler Trio of Vienna.

0: The Kreisler Trio of Vienna with the Allegro from the Divertimento for String Trio in E-flat by Mozart here on Classical IPR.
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0: Wynton Marsalis was the first jazz player to win the Pulitzer Prize for Music. And next summer, he'll be joining the Jazz at Lincoln Center Orchestra with a performance at Kresge Auditorium here at Interlaken. That's part of their summer 2027 residency here and as part of Interlaken Arts Camp's 100th camp season. I'm looking forward to that. But as you probably know, Wynton Marsalis is talented as a classical trumpeter, just as much as he is as a jazz player. Let's get a sample of that classical side of Wynton Marsalis now. Here's the Trumpet Concerto in D major, written by Wolfgang Amadeus Mozart's dearest father, as he called him, Leopold Mozart. The English Chamber Orchestra, led by Raymond Leopard.

That was Wynton Marsalis with Leopold Mozart's Trumpet Concerto in D Major here on Classical IPR. Well, this Friday night at 7 o'clock, a retired teacher, a judge, a college administrator, an engineer, and a software designer will walk into the room at Oliver Art Center in Frankfurt. There's no punchline. They're the Benzie Area Symphony Orchestra Brass Quintet, and they're going to give a concert of classical, pop, and movie music. Admission is free, but tickets should be reserved in advance because of limited seating. You can find details about the Benzie Area Symphony Orchestra Brass Quintet concert on our fall concert guide, interlochenpublicradio.org/fall26. Well, here's a little walking music by Mozart, specifically music for walking from the south side of an altar to the north side to read a gospel selection if you are a priest celebrating Mass in Austria in 1777. But it also works for walking your dog early in the morning on northern Michigan. Here's the Church Sonata in C Major by Mozart, the Academy of Ancient Music, led by Christopher Hogwood.

0: Mozart's Church Sonata in C major, the Academy of Ancient Music, led by Christopher Hogwood here on Classical IPR. I'm Christy Lesperance. Thanks for joining me this morning. The sky is starting to brighten. It's a little easier to make your way around outside if you're out for a morning walk and listening. Classical Deep Dive is just ahead at 8 o'clock. This week, we're going to spill the tea with the real life and the fictional drama behind Musetta's Waltz from Puccini's opera La Bohème. We're going to start this morning with some bitter feuds. And then at 8:30, the Geoclassical Quiz. That's all coming up very soon here on Classical IPR.
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0: Well, we are finishing off this Wolfgang AM hour with a quick dash to the finish line with the presto from his Violin Concerto No. 1. We'll hear Eric Jacobson leading the Knights, and the violin soloist is Scott St. John.

0: The presto from the Violin Concerto No. 1 by Mozart. That was The Knights, led by Eric Jacobson. Scott St. John was the violin soloist. You're listening to Classical IPR. I'm Christy L'Esperance. Thanks for joining me this morning. Classical Deep Dive is just ahead. 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

Today, we're diving deep into Musetta's Waltz from Puccini's opera La Bohème. And like any good opera or soap opera, the story behind this piece is a little spicy. Let's start with a bitter feud, part of the world Puccini was living in when this was written. In the 1890s, Italy and France were on a break. They had enjoyed a deep, centuries-long bond where they shared art, ideas, and people. But now, they could hardly look at each other. How did their relationship sour? It began with a slap. Specifically, the slap of Tunis, when France forced itself on Tunisia, whom Italy had its eye on for years. Suddenly, they were clubbing each other with tariffs, the French and the Italians staggering with each financial blow. What this story needs is a peacemaker, someone who understands the plight of the regular people of both France and Italy, who wouldn't sugarcoat their pain, but tell their story with verismo, the gritty truth. Could that be Puccini? If he composed an Italian opera set in France, would it deepen the cultural exchange during this time of separation? Could it give a voice to the idealistic people trying to find joy within the unyielding realities of poverty? Almost if to say, as an Italian to the French, we know we've hurt you, and we feel so guilty that we'll set your suffering to music. We'll bring it to Paris audiences, and we'll get filthy rich. Maybe. But it would involve multiple real-life plot twists, including love triangles, fast cars, and ruthless competition. We'll learn more about the leading man, Giacomo Puccini, next. You can hear Classical Deep Dive weekday mornings at 8, right here on Classical IPR, or you can take the big plunge and stream the entire story about Puccini's Musetta's Waltz at classicalipr.org anytime. Well, let's listen to the golden days of the French-Italian relationship around the time a different Italian composer, Gioachino Rossini, wrote his first French-language opera, The Siege of Corinth. Even after Rossini stopped composing operas, he remained a cultural bridge builder there, hosting elite salons in Paris where French and Italian musicians could perform together. Here's the overture to Rossini's Siege of Corinth. Christian Benda leads the Prague Symphony.

The French and Italian getting along really well there, thanks to Gioachino Rossini. That was his first French language opera, The Siege of Corinth. We heard the overture performed by the Prague Sinfonia on classical IPR. It's 14 minutes past 8 o'clock. It's a little cloudy right now, but the clouds should be moving out throughout the day, and temperatures today will reach near 80 degrees. We have a chance of overnight thunderstorms tonight, and then it starts gradually feeling more and more like fall throughout the week. Highs near 70 tomorrow with rain, a chance of rain throughout most of the day. Cloudy Wednesday, temperatures near 60, and then by Friday, highs in the mid-50s. So it'll be cooling off throughout the week. Well, composer Amanda Harberg's mother was seriously ill in 2011. That's when Amanda composed a piece titled Prayer as a response to the terrifying news. Thankfully, her mother recovered fully, and Prayer became the middle movement of Harberg's Viola Concerto. But it's also been performed by other soloists in different recital versions around the world, including a piano and violin version recorded right here in IPR Studio A in 2019 with the composer, Amanda Harberg, at the piano, and Martin Chalfour playing the violin.

That beautiful work is called Prayer. It was recorded in 2019 right here in IPR's Studio A with the composer Amanda Harberg playing the piano and Martin Chalfour playing the violin. Amanda Harberg attended Interlochen Arts Camp in the 1980s, and she serves as music composition faculty over the summers here. You're listening to Classical IPR. It's 20 minutes past 8 o'clock. I'm Christy Lesperance. Thanks for joining me this morning. Well, you might recognize St. James Infirmary Blues as a blues standard that Louis Armstrong made popular in the 1920s. But this version is different. It reimagines the soundscape as a multicultural experience. It has a Romani sound to it. It uses accordion, klezmer clarinet, Yo-Yo Ma's cello, and Raylan Yount plays the Chinese yanqin. Rhiannon Giddens provides vocals. Here is their version, the Silk Road Ensemble's version of St. James Infirmary Blues.

0: That was the Silk Road Ensemble, along with cellist Yo-Yo Ma, and Rhiannon Giddens was the singer there. The St. James Infirmary Blues in a version very different from what you may have heard Louis Armstrong deliver. You're listening to Classical IPR. I'm Christy L'Esperance. Thanks for joining me this morning. It is a cool and cloudy morning. Right now it's 65 degrees and overcast, but we expect a high near 80 degrees today with decreasing clouds throughout the day. So later on, sunny and very warm. This week starts out feeling like summer and will end up feeling like fall. By Friday, we'll have a high in the mid-50s. That sound tells me that it is time for today's geoclassical quiz, where we give the globe a spin and you get to guess where it just landed. I've got clues and music to help you out. And by texting in your name and the correct location, you'll get a shout out and bragging rights today and a chance to be entered into a random drawing for this week's prize, which is an international atlas this week that'll help you study up for future quizzes. You have until the end of the next music selection, which is about 7.5 minutes long, to text your location guess to this number, 833-490-4718. 833-490-4718. And be sure, if it's the first time that you've texted in, that you text join so that you can enter the drawing. I'll repeat the text number after these clues. Today's location is a country, and I'd give it this a difficulty level of 1 head scratch out of 5. Today's clues are read by a classical IPR listener.
1: Hi there. My name's Charlie Lombardo, and I'm a creative writing senior at Interlochen Arts Academy. Today's geoclassical location is a country that I had the privilege of living in from 2014 to 2017 with my family. It is home to the Taj Mahal, which is located in Agra. It's a famous white marble mausoleum built by an emperor for his wife. While I was living in this country, I was a big fan of gulab jamun, which is a popular dish. It's little balls of fried dough floating in sweet syrup water. Some people in this country recognize Ganesha, the Hindu god of prosperity. Ganesha has the head of an elephant. Good luck!
0: Thank you, Charlie. Well, as you ponder and text your name and your guess to 833-490-4718, we'll listen to music by a composer from this country. This is Dr. L. Subramanian's first movement to his Isabella Violin Concerto. Here he conducts the orchestra, he plays solo.

What a great way to start out your day. That was the first movement of the Isabella Violin Concerto by Dr. L. Srubamaniam. He also played the violin, and he led the London Symphony Orchestra in that recording, and he is from today's geoclassical quiz location. So, did you get it? The clues were the Taj Mahal is located in this country. Gulab Jamun is a popular dish. It's little balls of fried dough floating in sweet syrup water. Sounds delicious. And some people in this country recognize Ganesha, the Hindu god of prosperity that has the head of an elephant. Well, today's geoclassical location is India. Congratulations to Jim from Minneapolis, Isaac from Fruitport, Michigan, the Karsten family, Jax from Big Rapids, Charles from Clare, Michigan, Donna from Scottville, and Luke, age 9, from Victoria, Texas. You all got it correct, and you're entered into this week's drawing for an atlas, an international atlas, and we'll announce that winner Monday morning. Listen again tomorrow morning around 8:30 for another geoclassical quiz from Classical IPR. And it is Monday morning, so the winner of last week's drawing is Suzanne Sorkin of Traverse City. Congratulations, Suzanne. Well, if there are xylophone solos in the overture to an opera, you know it's going to be a good opera. Cola Brignon was Dmitri Kabalevsky's first opera. Let's hear the overture now. It's performed by the Brigham Young University Wind Symphony, led by Don Peterson.

You're listening to Classical IPR. I want to acknowledge another correct answer to this morning's Geoclassical quiz. Chris from Sheboygan also answered correctly, just in time. We play Geoclassical quiz because it's the type of test that feels like a game, each weekday morning on Classical IPR at 8:30. Well, that wind symphony music we just heard was the overture to Dmitri Kabalevsky's opera Kola Brünnion. And you can hear a wind symphony. The Interlochen Arts Academy Wind Symphony will be performing Thursday night at 7:30 in Corson Auditorium. 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That's at live.interlochen.org. And if you'd like to attend in person, don't sweat the ticket price, because as an IPR listener, you're eligible for up to 4 free tickets to this Community Connection concert of the Interlochen Arts Academy Wind Symphony. Just go to classicalipr.org to find the discount code. And this will be the first full wind band concert with the new conductor, Christopher Morehouse. Well, let's listen to some ethereal music by Australian composer Sophie Hutchings. This is Voce 8 performing her By Night.

Foce, getting every word right there, and that song by Sophie Hutchings, that was By Night. I think the only word was ooh, but it was really, really beautiful. You're listening to Classical IPR. I'm Christy L'Esperance. Thank you for joining me this morning. Now, lately I've been asking listeners to, if they would care to do this, to try their hand at some haiku, some poetry about the season, and text it in to me. And I received this one from Brian from Harbor Springs. And it goes like this. It's a haiku. Detritus, human and natural, is piled up. To satisfy whom? Well, Brian, I know I enjoy jumping in a good leaf pile. Landing is kind of precarious these days, but I love jumping in a pile. Here's a song that describes the view after landing in that pile of leaves. Blue Skies by Irving Berlin, performed here by pianist Laura Downs.

That was Laura Downs with Irving Berlin's Blue Skies here on Classical IPR. 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Well, they're cloudy skies right now in northern Michigan, but we'll have blue skies later on today with a high near 80 degrees, if you can believe it. This week starts out feeling like summer, ends up feeling like fall with highs in the mid-50s by Friday. Tomorrow, there is a chance of rain throughout most of the day with highs near 70 degrees. Well, we have some birthdays to celebrate, musical birthdays this morning. Born on October 12th in 1935, was Luciano Pavarotti, the iconic Italian opera singer. He was known as the King of the High Seas, not because he wore an eye patch, but because in 1972, during a performance at the Metropolitan Opera, he sang multiple high seas in full voice, enough to wow people and get him that nickname. Well, before singing, he dreamed of becoming a soccer goalkeeper. Ironically, soccer brought him his greatest crossover fame when his recording of Puccini's Nessun Dorma became the theme song for the BBC's 1990 FIFA World Cup coverage. Well, in December of 1998, he became the first and the only opera singer to be a musical guest on Saturday Night Live, so there's a lot of crossover there as well. And he's one of the best-selling classical artists of all time. He has sold over 100 million records. Well, that doesn't mean that he didn't have some nerves on stage. That white handkerchief he was always clutching was to calm his nerves. We're going to hear two performances by Luciano Pavarotti next. First, he'll be singing with the London Philharmonic Orchestra led by Richard Bonning in this recording of Verdi's La Donna Immobile from Rigoletto. And then we'll stay with Verdi and hear Libiamo from La Traviata.

Luciano Pavarotti was born this day in 1935. He passed away in 2007. We just heard two wonderful recordings by him. This last one was with Cheryl Studer and the Metropolitan Opera Orchestra and Chorus, Le Biamo from La Traviata, and also by Verdi. Before that, we heard him sing La Donna Immobile from Rigoletto. You're listening to Classical IPR. Well, this Friday, you can get an interesting take on opera at 7 o'clock with Kisma Jordan presenting the Opera Soul Experience in the Old Art Building in Leland. It merges operatic vocals with the beats and rhythms of soul and pop music, with violins and turntables and original compositions and covers all included in that performance. More information is on our fall concert guide, interlakenpublicradio.org/fall26. Well, today is also Ray Fun Williams' birthday, born this day in 1872. He's best known for his orchestral works, but he really paid the English music culture a huge favor by traveling around in the early 1900s into the rural English countryside to transcribe and preserve more than 800 traditional folk songs and carols. He composed 11 motion picture scores later in his life, and he turned his music for the film Scott of the Antarctic directly into his 7th symphony, which he called Symphonia Antarctica. And he didn't leave out the little guy in the orchestra. He composed concertos for the harmonica and for a bass tuba. Well, here is his Symphony No. 2, Ray Fun Williams music here, performed by the Royal Philharmonic Orchestra, led by Andre Previn.

0: Rayfun Williams, Symphony No. 2, the Royal Philharmonic Orchestra, led by Andre Previn in that recording. Rayfun Williams was born on this day, October 12th in 1872. If you would like to make an extra special start to a classical music lover's birthday with the help of Classical IPR, you can do that by sending a happy birthday to be read on air at 9 o'clock on their special day. That all you have to do is text their name, their birthday, and an optional message to this number, 833-490-4718. And I'll be happy to match that happy birthday with a piece of music written or performed by a musician who shares their same birthday. That birthday text number again is 833-490-4718.
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0: It is 5 minutes before 10 o'clock. Coming up at 10 o'clock here on Classical IPR, we have Performance Today. But we have time for a couple of pieces first, performed by lutenist Ron McFarlane. We're going to hear Kemp's Jig. That's an anonymous, old traditional jig, followed by one that Ron McFarlane wrote himself.

0: We just sampled two albums by Ron McFarlane, Lutenist. We just heard a selection from Indigo Road, which is full of his own original lute compositions, Ajig. And before that, an album that is full of English lute songs, old ones. We heard an anonymous jig, Kemp's Jig, by Ron McFarlane, performed by him here on Classical IPR. 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I'm Christy L'Esperance. Thank you for spending this time with me this morning. I'll be back tomorrow morning from 7 until 10, and we've got performance today coming up next. Right now it's 68 degrees, overcast, but the clouds will be moving out of the area throughout the day. We'll have a high near 80 degrees today, a chance of overnight thunderstorms tonight, and then highs near 70 tomorrow. Should be a very warm couple of days. Performance today is next. Have a great Monday.
1: That is Manuel de Falla's Fantasia Baetica, as the composer wrote it in 1919 for pianist Arthur Rubinstein. Just over a century later, another Spanish composer did this. Francisco Coll brought out all the flamenco flair when he made this orchestration in 2022. David Afkam has been a huge proponent of Coll's orchestration, touring it all over the world with the Spanish National Orchestra, including the orchestra's debut at the BBC Proms. From APM, American Public Media, this is Performance Today. I'm Valerie Kaler. We've got a performance from Madrid in just about 5 minutes. That music by Manuel de Falla with a coat of many colors on the way with an orchestra of many instruments. Right now, something a bit more intimate. Soprano Fatma Said with guitarist Rafael Aguirre and Falla's song, Your Dark Eyes.

I don't know what it is about your dark eyes that troubles me and thrills me. They're so playful, so alluring. Did God make them to show what heaven is? But they're also full of deceit and disdain. Did God make them to show what hell is? A very rough translation of Your Dark Eyes by Manuel de Falla, Fatma Said, and Rafael Aguirre. From APM, American Public Media, this is Performance Today, taking you to concerts around the world. I'm Valerie Kaler. In 1919, pianist Arthur Rubinstein commissioned Spanish composer Manuel de Falla to write something for him, something challenging, flashy. Falla wrote a fantasy inspired by the music of Andalusia, flamenco with its ferocious guitar strumming and claps and stomps and castanets, and cante hondo, or deep song, a very expressive kind of singing that leans toward grief and longing and agony. In 2022, Spanish composer Francisco Coll created an orchestration. It is huge and lush and, wow, percussion heavy in the best way possible. Here it is with the Spanish National Orchestra led by David Afcam in Madrid, Spain. The Fantasía Bética, the Andalusian Fantasy by Manuel de Falla.

Baetica was what the Romans called Andalusia, the southernmost part of Spain. Manuel de Falla's Fantasía Baetica is a portrait of Spain, from the sounds of crisp flamenco guitar to the sultrier, slinkier, slower dancing of a humid evening, all rhythm and color. David Afkam led the Spanish National Orchestra in that concert recorded live in Madrid. Afkam is a big fan of Francisco Cole's orchestration of the piece and included it on the program when the Spanish National Orchestra made their BBC Proms debut.

0: In a moment, a composer's challenge. New England society and a controlling husband. 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
1: It's October 12th, and this is your Michigan Minute. Today in 1921, Art Clokey was born in Detroit. Not an instantly recognizable name, but you may know his green and animated creation, Gumby. In his youth, Art was known to spend hours playing with mud at his grandparents' farmhouse in Millington, Michigan, north of Flint. The family called that mud gumbo, but when he was just 8 years old, the father died in a car crash. One of the few photos that remained of his father featured the young man with a stylized poof, for lack of a better word, on one side of his head. It was that lopsided style which inspired the iconic shape for the head of Clokey's claymation superstar. Gumby first appeared in the mid-1950s on the Howdy Doody show for kids and then had its own successful series by the end of the decade, which would remain syndicated for years to come. And that is your Michigan Minute.
0: American composer Amy Beach was born into, honestly, a pretty snooty society. 19th century upper crust New England was all about respectability. If one were to stray too far beyond the boundaries, it was downright scandalous. But Amy Beach was a prodigy and a piano virtuoso. Even more surprisingly, she was a hugely ambitious composer at a time when women of her social class towed the line when it came to domestic and social roles. You are not going to hear a lot of that Victorian primness in Amy Beach's passionate, colorful writing, though. Here is a splendid example, her theme and variations for flute and string quartet. Five members of the faculty at the Roundtop Festival Institute gave this performance at Festival Concert Hall.

0: The theme and variations for flute and string quartet by Amy Beach. That concert recorded live at the Round Top Festival Institute in Round Top, Texas. Oftentimes, performances at Round Top feature professional players, the faculty, side by side with students, but that one was all pro. Flutist Gretchen Pusch with violinists Chavdar Pereshkovov and Christiana Rodriguez, violist Brett Dubner, and cellist Juliet Herlin all serve as instrumental instructors at the Round Top Festival Institute. Amy Beach was already an established public performer at the age of 18 when she married. Her husband graciously told her he would permit her to continue giving recitals, but stipulated that any money she made would be donated to charity because it was not considered proper in that era for a woman to be any kind of bread earner. Amy Beach did continue to play, but at that point she started to concentrate more on writing music. And it was many years later, after her husband had died, that she wrote that theme and variations for flute and string quartet. In a moment, pianos with a personality. Who knew? This is Performance Today from APM.
1: What do you do? Someone's birthday is coming up and they say they don't need more stuff, but you want to do something special because they're special to you. 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We'll hold on to it until the big day, then read it on air at 9 a.m. Eastern Time, paired with a piece of music composed or performed by a musician who shares the same birthday. 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
0: Let's drop in on a concert at Spivey Hall in Morrow, Georgia. Pianist Alexander Malafeyev is sitting in front of a 9-foot Homburg Steinway that he chose for this concert from the options at Spivey Hall. The Steinways of Spivey are nicknamed Clara and Robert, after the famous Schumanns, of course. The pianos may look the same, but according to pianists, they each have their own personality and voice. Robert has an edgier tone, precise response, fairly consistent with other Steinways. Traveling pianists know what they're going to get when they sit down at Robert. Clara is a bit more distinctive. She has a more lyrical voice, and pianists barely have to touch the keys to make her speak. When Spivey Hall acquired Clara in 2012, pianist Leif Ovjansnes described her as heaven to play, one of the best Homburg Steinways he'd ever played. For this concert, Alexander Malafeyev chose Clara's distinctive lyrical voice. Let's hear from his time with the Clara Steinway at Spivey Hall, playing two impromptus by Alexander Scriabin.

two impromptus by Alexander Scriabin, played for us by pianist Alexander Malafeyev, in concert at Spivey Hall in Morrow, Georgia. Our broadcast of that performance was made possible by the Walter and Emily Spivey Foundation. Alexander Malafeyev has become something of a fixture on the European concert scene despite his youth. He is a phenomenal player, remarkably poised, and plays with absolute sensitivity. Malafeyev says he's more comfortable on stage than anywhere else. That is what he most loves in life, playing music and connecting through music with an audience. Hey friends, we have an amazing opportunity to connect through music in person. This coming spring, we are heading to three of the world's premier classical music events, the Dresden and Prague Spring Music Festivals and the Beethoven Festival in Leipzig, which includes performance by pianist Long Long. We will have the opportunity to explore the local art and history. We'll visit the homes of Felix Mendelssohn and the Schumanns, and of course, delicious food, plus the company of fellow music lovers along the way. Space is limited on this intimate group trip. All the details, including the full itinerary, available online at publicradiocustomtravel.org. 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
2: This is Bird Note. The familiar birds of the present are the direct descendants of dinosaurs. But there's another group of animals that you might say looks pretty prehistoric, and that's the crocodilians. Crocodiles and their relatives, like this American alligator. Crocs are the closest living relatives of birds. The ancestors of all crocodiles split off from the dinosaur group about 250 million years ago. Dinosaurs diversified into all kinds of lifestyles, herbivores and predators, big and lumbering, small and nimble. Crocodilians diversified too. There were ocean-dwelling crocs, and there were ones that ran around on two legs, like some well-known dinosaurs. But mass extinction events hit the crocodilians hard. These days, crocs are scaly, short-legged, and ambush their prey from shallow water. They don't share many of the unique adaptation of birds, like feathers and impressive vocal abilities. That said, gators definitely know how to growl. It's a far cry from the DDD of a chickadee. But both voices carry on the legacy of ancestors that lived long, long ago. For Bird Note, I'm Ariana Rimmel.
0: Here is pianist Yefim Bronfman playing a piece called The Autumn Song. It's October from The Seasons by Tchaikovsky.

Tchaikovsky wrote a dozen pieces called The Seasons, one for each month. That was pianist Yefim Bronfman playing October's offering, Autumn Song. Bronfman is back with Brahms from Jackson Hole, Wyoming, later this hour. From APM, American Public Media, this is Performance Today. I'm Valerie Kaler. I'm so glad you're here for our musical adventures and discoveries. There's a bank in Canada that was founded in 1985. Only Canadian classical musicians can use it, and it provides loans by application only. It's the Canada Council Musical Instrument Bank. The Musical Instrument Bank has 20 exceptional violins and cellos that were either donated or loaned to its collection. And every 3 years, the bank holds a competition, and Canadian musicians who'd like to borrow an instrument throw their hat in the music ring. Audience members at the 2026 Montreal Chamber Music Festival got to hear several of those instruments from the Musical Instrument Bank during a special concert featuring the most recent cohort of recipients. The piece we're about to hear includes violinist Julia Mirzoyev, who plays on an instrument made by Januarius Galliano in 1747. She's joined by violist Sebastian Gonzalez Mora and Philip Chu on piano. They're playing Dumka by Rebecca Clark.

0: Just like the word bagatelle literally means a little trifle, a little nothing, but is almost always associated with a kind of musical composition, a dumka is a little idea, a little notion. But it, too, is mostly associated with a particular kind of music, a dance, a Slavic folk dance. The main characteristics of this folk dance, the dumka, is its abrupt shifts from cheerful to pretty darn gloomy and back again. The overall vibe is bittersweet. English composer Rebecca Clark wrote the dumka we just heard in 1940. Julia Mirzoyev played the violin, Sebastian Gonzalez Mora was on viola, and Philip Chu played piano in concert at the Museum of Fine Arts in Montreal, Quebec, a concert during the Montreal Chamber Music Festival. In a moment, the PT debut of a sizzling wind quintet. This is Performance Today from APM.
1: This is Bob Mulder with Ephemeris for Indigenous Peoples Day, Monday, October 12th. Today the sun will be up for 11 hours and 8 minutes, setting at 7:03, and it will rise tomorrow at 7:55. The moon, 2 days past new, will set at 7:34 this evening. This is, according to the current U.S. administration, Columbus Day, and only Columbus Day. Some of us commemorate it as Indigenous Peoples Day because they discovered this place first. Columbus never set foot in the continental United States. However, he did visit Puerto Rico. The indigenous peoples beat him to it by more than 1,000 years. The reason that Columbus is celebrated is because he unleashed a giant migration of European and others, what the indigenous people might just think of a flood of illegal aliens into what they called Turtle Island, it being named after one of their creation stories, which we call North America. No, it's not turtles all the way down. That's a Hindu thing.
0: Time for the PT debut of an emerging ensemble that I am really psyched about, a woodwind quintet called Zaraya. The group got together as undergrads at the Oberlin Conservatory, where they'd hang out at a cafe called Azaraya's. They spent all their time together during the COVID lockdown years, which solidified their bond. But after they graduated, the quintet fizzled out and they went back to just being friends. They each had their own exciting musical adventures, like playing with orchestras and performing chamber music all around the world. 2 years ago, it was time to regroup, and they've brought Zaraya back to the concert stage with a bang. This past spring, they won the grand prize at the 2026 Fischhoff National Chamber Music Competition. I, for one, am so excited for what their future will bring. Let's drop in on a recent concert they gave in Interlaken, Michigan. This is Zaraya playing Danza de Mediodía by Arturo Marquez.

Mexican composer Arturo Marquez says he's always been enthralled by the music that bubbles out of cafes and dance halls in Mexico. It's been the inspiration for many of his compositions, including the one we just heard. Danza de Mediodía, Noon Dance by Arturo Marquez. We heard it played by a wind quintet called Zaraya at Dendrinos Chapel and Recital Hall in Interlochen, Michigan. A concert put on by the good folks at Interlochen Presents. Zaraya is a vibrant, emerging wind quintet that was founded at the Oberlin Conservatory of Music. In 2026, they became the first woodwind quintet in nearly 30 years to win the grand prize at the Fischhoff National Chamber Music Competition, which is the biggest chamber music competition in the U.S. Zaraya prepared for the competition as a long-distance quintet. At the time, two of their musicians, bassoonist A.J. Newbert and oboist Jameson Hillian, were members of the Charlotte Symphony in Charlotte, North Carolina. And the other three were in graduate school at the Yale School of Music in New Haven, Connecticut. So they were only able to squirrel away a week of intense rehearsal every month or so. They'd meet up and lock themselves in a room for 8 hours at a time. Obviously, their hard work paid off because they won the grand prize at the Fischhoff. But clarinetist Caitlin Pudker says there was an added benefit. She got to spend all that rehearsal time with her best friends. Can't wait to see what these musical pals get up to next. The wind quintet called Zaraya.

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We're about to hear a piano concerto by Johannes Brahms. In part, it's an expression of his conflicted feelings about his dear friends, Clara Schumann and Robert Schumann. Brahms was 20 years old and a complete unknown when he met this well-established musical power couple. He absolutely idolized them, and they offered him professional encouragement. He even stayed with them for a while. But the reality of life in their home didn't line up with Brahms' idealized version of the Schumanns. He saw Robert's struggles with mental health, and during an especially turbulent time when Schumann was hospitalized after a suicide attempt, Brahms channeled his rage and fury over his mentor's decline into music, which you hear in the first movement of his concerto.

That shows up in the second movement, which Brahms called A Lovely Portrait of Clara Schumann. Let's hear from Brahms' Piano Concerto No. 1. We'll pick it up at the second movement, The Portrait of Clara. Yefim Bronfman at the piano for this performance, recorded live at the Grand Teton Music Festival. Donald Runicles conducts the festival orchestra.

Pianist Yefim Bronfman says there are so many unusual ideas and surprises in the Piano Concerto No. 1 by Brahms that he feels like he's playing new music every time he performs it. He says, quote, "I sometimes take it for granted, but this music is so adventurous and so modern in a way." We just heard the second and third movements of the Piano Concerto No. 1 by Johannes Brahms. Yefim Bronfman at the piano and Donald Runicles led the Grand Teton Music Festival Orchestra. 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
1: This is the Composer's Daybook for October 12th. I'm John Burge. As housewarming gifts go, a nice bottle of champagne is common, or maybe a bouquet of flowers. But if you're a composer, and the occasion is the ceremonial opening performance at a new concert hall, you write a celebratory piece of music. On today's date in 1984, for the inaugural concert of the Indianapolis Symphony's new home, the Circle Theater, American composer Ellen Tafes Willock wrote an orchestral work titled, appropriately enough, Celebration. Said Zwillick, in writing this work, I was motivated by three complementary goals. First, I wanted to celebrate a joyous and historic occasion with all its inspiring symbolism of beginning and renewal. My second goal was to write a kind of toccata or test piece for the new Circle Theater. Finally, I wanted to celebrate the orchestra itself, which is, after all, the centerpiece of the occasion. Thus, Celebration is like a mini concerto for orchestra. Zwillick's housewarming gift was dedicated to the Indianapolis Symphony's music director in 1984, conductor John Nelson. Despite its origins as an occasional piece for a particular event, Celebration has gone on to become one of Zwillick's most popular and frequently performed orchestral works. Composer's Datebook is produced by APM, American Public Media, in collaboration with the American Composers Forum, reminding you that all music was once new.

0: Live from NPR News in Washington, I'm Linda Kenyon. Ukrainian President Volodymyr Zelensky says Ukraine will stop attacking Russian oil refineries if Moscow suspends its attacks on Ukrainian energy facilities. NPR's Joanna Kakissis reports Zelensky has responded to President Trump's claim that he secured an energy truce between the two countries.
1: The Kremlin has not commented on the energy truce, and Zelensky says he has not been informed about it. In an evening video address on Sunday, he said Ukraine has proposed ways to de-escalate the war, but Putin has only said one thing, yet or no. Russia has continued to attack Ukraine since Trump announced the truce. Trump blames Ukraine's long-range drone strikes on Russian oil refineries for rising fuel prices. The strikes are Ukraine's attempt to weaken Russia's war machine. Energy experts and even Russian authorities have said the U.S. war on Iran is primarily driving the price hikes. Joanna Kakissis, NPR News, Kyiv.
0: Hurricane Isis has plowed through the Florida panhandle and then north through Alabama over the weekend. NPR's Lauren Linehan at WBHM says the storm left behind a path of destruction.
2: When Isaias made landfall on the Florida panhandle, that's where you saw those hurricane-force winds, those 100-mile-per-hour gusts, and there was some storm surge that also led to some, not just water damage, but then you had the winds that led to the damage of some buildings. But even further inland, though Isaias weakened quickly, it did lead to some downtrend and power outages like here where I am in Birmingham. Unfortunately, we've learned four people lost their lives, three of them from falling trees and one from carbon monoxide poisoning.
0: Coming on the heels of Isaias, that storm in the Gulf Coast now is on track for record heat. The Gulf Coast will have highs climbing well into the upper 80s. Two Americans have been awarded this year's Nobel Prize in Economics. NPR's Scott Horsley reports.
3: The Nobel Committee presented the prize to economist Robert Hall of Stanford and Michael Woodford of Columbia for their contributions to the new Keynesian understanding of how to smooth out boom and bust cycles in the economy. The two focused on the micro decisions that shape broader forces of supply and demand. Hall looked at how families make purchasing decisions, while Woodford explored the way businesses set prices. Both families and businesses are guided in part by expectations, so Woodford says it's important for economic policymakers to communicate.
4: Talk to people about why the things that are being done are being done.
3: Woodford told reporters he's surprised and elated by the award. Scott Horsley, NPR News, Washington.
0: Saudi Arabia has launched an investigation into how its air defenses failed to intercept missiles and drones fired by Iran-backed Houthi rebels. One of the attacks in Riyadh's airport killed at least 13 people. You're listening to NPR.
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6: From IPR News in Interlaken, I'm Ed Ronco. Short-term rentals in the Traverse City area are busier than usual this year. The Ticker reports that Northern Michigan is getting more seasonal visitors for leaf peeping season. According to data from the company AirDNA, which tracks rental data in Northern Michigan and other places, our region is expected to exceed 100,000 reservation nights in short-term rentals. That's up 37% from last year's fall color season. Experts believe inflation, along with a higher price of fuel, have led many to seek cheaper and closer to home vacations. Fertilizer and fuel prices are two main issues that farmers are thinking about heading into November's midterm elections. Mark Zicarda is a row crop farmer in Shiawassee County. He says prices on fertilizer are still uncertain as overseas conflicts continue.
7: I just had a salesman tell me that they're not quoting any prices right now on fertilizer. Well, if you want to buy it today, they'll give you a price. Usually this time of year, you'd be able to say, hey, I'd like to book some fertilizer for this fall. Maybe I have some storage or I want to book some for next spring. They won't give you prices for that.
6: Zicarda spoke during a campaign event on Friday for U.S. Senate candidate Democrat Abdul El-Sayed. Other farmers say diesel costs are their biggest concern as prices shot up to nearly $7 a gallon last week. There are many events happening to mark Indigenous Peoples Day today. In just about 45 minutes, downtown Leland will start hosting events, including the Dusty Bears dancing and drumming, films, and an evening keynote program by author and speaker James Vukelich. This is IPR News in Interlaken. I'm Ed Ronco.
8: 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I'm your host, Kevin LaRose. Kicking off this hour, we have music of Richard Wagner. From Act 2 of Siegfried, this is Forest Murmurs. Joanne Folletta conducts the Buffalo Philharmonic Orchestra.

0: Music by Richard Wagner from Act 2 of the opera Siegfried. That was Forest Murmurs. The Buffalo Philharmonic Orchestra was conducted by Joanne Folletta. Thanks for listening to Music at Midday on Classical IPR. I'm Kevin LaRose. Hoping your week's off to an excellent start.
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0: Right now, a work by Wolfgang Amadeus Mozart, performed on period instruments. Roy Goodman conducts the Hanover Band with the minuetto from Eine kleine Nachtmusik.

music composed in 1787 by Wolfgang Amadeus Mozart. That was the Minuetto from Eine kleine Nachtmusik. We heard a performance by the Hanover Band, conducted by Roy Goodman. For more Mozart, be sure to tune in to Wolfgang AM with Classical IPR's Christy L'Esperance, airing weekdays from 7 to 8 a.m. Right now, this is Music at Midday on Classical IPR, broadcasting live from the campus of Interlochen Center for the Arts. I'm your host, Kevin LaRose. Thanks for keeping me company today. Next, we hear from American composer Amy Beach. This is pianist Joanne Polk with Valse Caprice.

music composed and premiered by Amy Beach in 1889. That was her Valse Caprice. We just heard it performed by pianist Joanne Polk on Classical IPR. You're tuned to Music at Midday. I'm Kevin LaRose, very grateful for your company on this Monday, October 12th. Next, we'll move to music of Aaron Copland. Quiet City began as incidental music for a failed 1939 Irwin Shaw play of the same name. However, believing the music had great potential, Copland reshaped the material in 1940 into a 10-minute concert piece. Interlaken Camp alum Gerard Schwartz conducts the New York Chamber Symphony, featuring Mark Hill on English horn and Neil Baum on trumpet.

We just heard Aaron Copland's reorchestration of his 1939 composition, Quiet City. The New York Chamber Symphony was conducted by Interlaken alum Gerard Schwartz, and the featured soloists were Neil Baum, trumpet, and Mark Hill, English horn. This is Music at Midday on Classical IPR. I'm your host, Kevin LaRose. Still to come, one of my absolute favorite stories about a melodically motivated little tuba. But first, music of Florence Price. This is her arrangement of Drink to Me Only with Thine Eyes, performed by the Catalyst Quartet.

0: From Five Folk Songs in Counterpoint by Florence Price, that was Drink to Me Only with Thine Eyes. We heard it performed by the Catalyst Quartet on Classical IPR. It's almost 18 minutes before 1 o'clock, and you're tuned to Music at Midday. Voices you know, music you love. I'm Kevin LaRose. Taking us to the top of the hour is a work by George Kleinsinger and Bill Tripp, the 1948 sequel to the 1945 hit Toby the Tuba. This is The Further Adventures of Toby the Tuba, with characters voiced by members of the Manhattan Transfer. Timothy Russell conducts the Naples Philharmonic with tuba soloist Tommy Johnson.
1: Way in the back of the orchestra sat Tubby the Tuba. Tubby, of course, was a fat little tuba, puffing away, but oh so slow.
2: Everybody else proudly sang.

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1: One day, Tubby said,
0: I'm tired of going oompa all the time.
1: And he began to play his own little melody.
2: The only one he ever had.
1: He played it all the time.
2: In the morning?
0: At noon?
2: And late at night.
1: Until the orchestra began to complain.
3: Tubby!
1: Said Signor Pizzicato, the great conductor.
3: Tubby, you must leave your melody home. We have other music to play.
1: Tubby blushed,
2: while the others snickered.
1: So the orchestra played.
0: While Tubby obediently went oompa oompa.
1: But when no one was looking, Tubby hid his melody under a

0: smiled the woodwinds.
1: We're pretty good, too.
2: Oh, how wonderful they are,
0: thought Tubby. And he blew so hard, all the sheets of music went flying and Tubby's melody fell right into the middle of the orchestra. Cried Pippo the Piccolo.
3: Tubby's melody is loose! Catch it!
0: And the whole orchestra pounced on Tubby's melody.
4: But they landed instead on top of the oboe.
1: Help!
0: Wheezed the poor oboe.
5: See you later!
0: Chuckled Tubby's melody and flew out of an open window.
2: Oh dear,
0: said Tubby.
2: There goes my melody. And oh dear, just look at the orchestra. Why, it's topsy-turvy.
6: Tubby,
0: said Senior Pizzicato.
6: Tubby, will you please go home? And do not come back until you've learned to behave.
0: Slowly, Tubby walked out into the street.
7: And his tears dropped one by one to his shoe tops.
8: Outside, the day was full of bright sunlight. People hurried and scurried about, minding their own business.
0: Tubby sat down on the curbstone, and sadly he shook his head.

0: Tuppy looked up and saw Captain Bugle, all bright with brass, with red tassels around his neck.
1: "Cheer up, my boy," said the captain. "I can't promise you'll ever be a bird, but you'll certainly be seen and you'll certainly be heard."
2: "And can you make me happy?"
0: asked Tuppy.
1: "Why, that's easy, my boy. Just join my marching band, and I'll promise you'll be the happiest tuba in the land. Here, let my band tell you all about it."
3: "Oh, Tuppy,"
0: said the pipe and drum,
3: "it's wonderful to march and play through the city streets
4: and on dusty roads,"
0: cried the cornets.
3: "And when the wind is blowing,"
0: wailed the woodwinds.
5: "And when the rain is falling,"
0: tinkled the glockenspiel.
6: "Oh, Tuppy,"
0: boomed the bass drum,
6: "it's wonderful." "Then I'll come with you,"
0: cried Tuppy. They polished Tuppy till he shone brighter than the sun, and away they marched.

0: 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The band marched through the streets for days and days. They marched over dusty roads
1: for days and days. The wind howled and still they marched. The rain fell and still they marched.

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1: I wish, he thought sadly, I wish I were home with the orchestra.

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1: It was his best friend, Peepo the Piccolo.
2: Oh, Tubby! I found you at last. Please come home.
3: But they don't want me, said Tubby.
2: Oh, yes, they do,
0: cried Peepo.
2: There's no one who can play the low notes as loud as you can, Tub. Why, we haven't been the same since you left us.
0: Tubby's heart leaped with joy.

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1: Cried Tubby.
0: Let's go!
2: Not so fast! Cried Captain Bugle. You're staying right here!
3: Run, Tubby, run!
1: Cried Peepo, and away they ran.
2: Follow them!
1: Cried Captain Bugle.

0: But before long, they were surrounded by the woodwinds, the cornets, and the fife and drums.
1: Oh, dear!
0: Said people.
1: What shall we do now?
0: Tubby took a deep breath. Deeper. He puffed his cheeks, and then he blew.
2: And away into the air, like feathers in the wind, sailed the marching band.
1: My goodness, Tubby,
0: said people.
1: I didn't know you were so strong.
0: There was a bright look in Tubby's eyes.
3: Now I can face the music. Let's go home.
0: Meanwhile, the orchestra was very sad.

0: when in rushed Peepo.
1: And right behind him,
2: Toppy!
1: Shouted the orchestra.

0: We are very glad to see you, said Signor Pizzicato. You were wrong, Tuppy, but we were wrong too. We should have understood that if a tuba has but one song, he should be very proud of it. Perhaps someday you will find another song. But now, my dear Tuppy, play your magnificent oompa. Tuppy took a deep breath. But that is not an oompa. Tuppy, what is the matter?
1: I think

0: to my cuz, I've lost my oompa. Nothing's left for me to do now but go puff, puff, puff.
1: Oh no,
2: said the oboe.
1: You haven't lost it. You've just forgotten how. It goes something like this.
0: Don't you remember?
2: Said the bassoon.
3: Like this,
2: said the trombone.
4: Remember?
2: Said Peepo. But all Tubby could think was,
0: oh, it's so good to sit down at last. Oh.
2: He sighed with relief.
5: Hooray!
2: Cried everybody.
0: I guess,
2: smiled Tubby,
0: I guess I just caught my breath.
6: And now,
2: said Signor Pizzicato,
6: a new composition. And Tubby, the low notes were written especially for you.
2: And in just the right places, you could hear Tubby going,

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1: Oh, thought Tubby, this is where I belong, and that makes me very

We just heard tubist Tommy Johnson and the Naples Philharmonic, conducted by Timothy Russell, with The Further Adventures of Tubby the Tuba, a story written by Paul Tripp and composed by George Kleinsinger. 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I'm your host, Kevin LaRose. Kicking off this hour is a work by Ludwig von Beethoven, the final of four different overtures he composed for his only opera, Fidelio. Daniel Harding conducts the German Chamber Philharmonic of Bremen.

0: Music by Ludwig von Beethoven. That was the overture to Fidelio. We heard a performance by the German Chamber Philharmonic of Bremen, conducted by Daniel Harding. You're tuned to Music at Midday here on Classical IPR, broadcasting live from the campus of Interlochen Center for the Arts. I'm Kevin LaRose. Hope you're having a wonderful start to your week.
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0: a 2023 performance by the Coden Quintet. 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
0: Still to come, the Traverse City Philharmonic plays Respighi. But first, the final original solo piano work by Sergei Rachmaninoff, Variations on a Theme of Corelli. Rachmaninoff based the piece on a famous 16th century Portuguese dance tune, La Folia. He mistakenly attributed it to Arcangelo Corelli because Corelli had used it in his violin sonata in D minor. We'll hear it now, performed by pianist George Lee.

a work composed by Sergei Rachmaninoff in the spring of 1931. That was the Variations on a Theme of Corelli. We heard it performed by pianist George Lee on Classical IPR. You're tuning to Music at Midday on Classical IPR, broadcasting live from the campus of Interlochen Center for the Arts. I'm Kevin LaRose. Taking us to 2 o'clock is an orchestral tone poem by Italian composer Ottorino Respighi. The middle installment to his Roman trilogy, this is The Pines of Rome. We'll hear a performance of the piece in Interlochen's Corson Auditorium. Kevin Rhodes conducts the Traverse City Philharmonic.

concert on April 13th, 2025 in Interlaken's Corson Auditorium. That was The Pines of Rome by Odorino Respighi. The Traverse City Philharmonic was conducted by Kevin Rhodes on Classical IPR. 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I'm your host, Kevin LaRose. Kicking off this hour is a work by French composer and French horn player Louis-François Duprat. His Sonata No. 2 for horn and harp. Duprat was a professor at the Paris Conservatory and a major figure in establishing the French natural horn tradition. We'll hear a performance by Soren Hermansen, horn, and Eric Goodman.

0: Music composed by Louis-François Duprat. That was the Sonata No. 2 for horn and harp. We heard Soren Hermansen playing the horn and Erica Goodman on the harp. You're tuned to Music at Midday on Classical IPR. I'm Kevin LaRose.
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0: Here we have another sonata for two instruments, this time viola and piano, composed by Rebecca Clark in 1919. Here it is performed at Interlochen in 1991 by violist Christine Rutledge and pianist Michael Kunrad. Michael was on the Interlochen Arts Academy faculty from 1976 to 2022.

That was violist Christine Routledge and pianist Michael Coonrad with the Sonata for Violin, Viola, and Piano by Rebecca Clark. Next, we have the Fantasia and Fugue in G minor by Johann Sebastian Bach. Here's an arrangement by John Boyd, performed by the Tokyo Kosai Wind Orchestra, conducted by Frederick Fennell.

0: Frederick Fennell conducted the Tokyo Kosai Wind Orchestra in Johann Sebastian Bach's Fantasia and Fugue in G minor. For more Bach, be sure to check out the Well-Tempered Commute, hosted by Classical IPR's Emil Stedelman, airing weekdays from 5 to 6 p.m. Thanks for listening to Music at Midday on Classical IPR. 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I'm Kevin LaRose. Hope you have a wonderful week.
1: For over 200 years, the city of New Orleans has been home to some of the biggest names in music, including Louis Armstrong, Mahalia Jackson, and one composer who eventually ended up back in France. Bonjour, I'm Loki Karuna, and on this edition of Noteworthy, you and I will honor a relatively obscure name among Creole composers, Monsieur Edmond Dede. Edmond Dede was born in New Orleans back in 1827, and quite uniquely so in that he and his family, while black, had lived free for over four generations in an American South that was otherwise plagued by the practice of slavery. Edmond took on the clarinet at an early age, switching later to violin, and eventually focusing on composition and conducting. At age 28, he decided to move to France, where he'd spend the rest of his life, but he never forgot about his family who lived on this side of the pond. Among his correspondence to his American kin was this composition written for a cousin who lived in Chicago. He even titled the work Chicago. Among Edmond Dede's other works is a Quasimodo symphony, a Mephisto mask, and one called Mon Pauvre Coeur, or My Poor Heart. Few remembered his legacy in the years following his death in 1901, but thanks to a Google Doodle of him in 2021, Edmond Dede's work came back to the front, highlighting once again the life and work of this most noteworthy of New Orleans-born Creole composers. Noteworthy is a production of WDAV Classical Public Radio.
2: Good afternoon. I'm Emma Stadelman. Thanks so much for joining me here on Classical IPR this Monday afternoon, October 12th. To start off this 3 o'clock hour, a piece by Dmitri Shostakovich. This was composed in the summer of 1949, written to celebrate the forestation of the Russian steppes following the end of World War I. It relies on texts by Yevgeny Dolmatovsky, praising Joseph Stalin as the Great Gardener. This is Shostakovich's Song of the Forests, performed by the Royal Philharmonic Orchestra under the direction of Vladimir Ashkenazy. They're joined by the Brighton Festival Chorus and New London Children's Choir.

Dmitri Shostakovich's Song of the Forests. That piece was composed in the summer of 1949, written to celebrate the forestation of the Russian steppes following the end of World War I. The words were based on texts by Yevgeny Dolmatovsky praising Joseph Stalin as the Great Gardener. That performance was by the Royal Philharmonic Orchestra under the direction of Vladimir Ashkenazy. They were joined by the Brighton Festival Chorus and the New London Children's Choir. Thanks so much for tuning in to Classical IPR this Monday afternoon with voices you know and music you love. Coming up next in this 3 o'clock hour, a piece by Felix Mendelssohn. This is the 12th in a series of string symphonies that he wrote between the ages of 12 and 14. It's performed by the Heidelberg Symphony Orchestra under the direction of Thomas Faye.

music of Felix Mendelssohn. That was the 12th in a series of string symphonies that he wrote between the ages of 12 and 14, performed by the Heidelberg Symphony Orchestra under the direction of Thomas Fay. 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I'm Emma Stadelman. Thanks so much for tuning in this Monday afternoon. We're broadcasting live from the campus of Interlochen Center for the Arts. Starting off this 4 o'clock hour now is music from Tchaikovsky's Swan Lake. This is a 2023 performance by the Detroit Symphony Orchestra under the direction of Yader Bignamini. It actually took place at Interlochen Center for the Arts. Here is Swan Lake.

0: Music from Tchaikovsky's Swan Lake. That was a 2023 performance by the Detroit Symphony Orchestra under the direction of Yoder Bignamini. I'm Emma Stadelman. Thanks for tuning in to Afternoon Classical here on Classical IPR. 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
0: Next is a performance by the Vienna Philharmonic Orchestra. This is Johann Strauss the Younger's 1001 Nights Waltz.

The Vienna Philharmonic Orchestra playing Johann Strauss the Younger's 1001 Nights Waltz. I'm Emma Stadelman. Thanks for joining me this Monday afternoon, October 12th, here on Classical IPR. 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Both great ways to stay up to date with what's happening in classical music here in Northern Michigan. Next is a performance by the Youth Orchestra of Venezuela under the direction of Gustavo Dudamel, Arturo Marquez's Danzón No. 2.

0: Danzon No. 2 by Arturo Marquez. That performance was by the Youth Orchestra of Venezuela under the direction of Gustavo Dudamel.
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0: Next is music from Puccini's La Bohème. This is an excerpt of Act 2, performed by the Berlin Philharmonic, along with solo soprano Elizabeth Harwood and the Berlin German Opera Chorus.

Music from Puccini's La Bohème. That was an excerpt of Act Two, performed by the Berlin Philharmonic under the direction of Herbert von Karajan. 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Thanks for tuning in to Afternoon Classical here on Classical IPR. Next is music by Libby Larson. This is called Deep Summer Music, and it's performed by the Colorado Symphony Orchestra under the direction of Marin Alsup.

That was Deep Summer Music by Libby Larson, performed by the Colorado Symphony Orchestra under the direction of Maren Alsup. You're listening to Classical IPR with voices you know and music you love. Thanks for joining me this Monday afternoon. Just one more piece before the 5 o'clock news, followed by the well-tempered commute. That's our all Bach hour here on Classical IPR. This is Edvard Grieg's Five Lyric Pieces, performed by Mikola Petri playing the recorder.

Five Lyric Pieces by Edvard Grieg. That performance was by Mikola Petri playing the recorder. You're listening to WIAA, Interlaken 88.7 FM, WIAB, Mackinac City 88.5 FM, and W234BU, Traverse City 94.7 FM. I'm Emma Stadelman. Thanks so much for joining me this Monday afternoon, October 12th, here on Classical IPR. 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Both great ways to stay up to date with what's happening in classical music here in Northern Michigan. Coming up next is the 5 o'clock news, followed by the well-tempered commute. That's our 5 o'clock all Bach hour here on Classical IPR. Autumn is here. Don't you love it? There's a crisp nip in the air. The trees are absolutely aflame with color. Well, Classical IPR's fall concert guide is an overflowing cornucopia of perfect reasons to head out in your flannel and in your sweater and meet up and listen to great music, see great dance, watch great theater, and more. 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

0: Live from NPR News in Washington, I'm Janine Herbst. Federal agents searched the Washington, D.C. home of Democratic Congresswoman Ilhan Omar this morning in an ongoing investigation related to allegations of immigration fraud. Her parents fled civil war in Somalia when she was a child, and they came to the U.S. as refugees. NPR's Barbara Sprunt reports Omar is a sharp critic and frequent target of President Trump.
1: The Department of Justice says agents with Homeland Security investigations were executing a judicially authorized search warrant and that it's part of an ongoing federal criminal investigation. A spokesperson for the Congresswoman calls the search a, quote, outrageous abuse of power and an unprecedented escalation in the weaponization of federal law enforcement to target political enemies. The search took place ahead of next month's midterm elections in which Omar is seeking re-election. Vice President Vance has previously alleged Omar committed immigration fraud, something she denies. Barbara Sprunt, NPR News, Washington.
0: President Trump is facing bipartisan criticism over his deal to buy Russian diesel. And while Trump says it will lower prices at the pump in the U.S., analysts say it will have little impact on prices. This after the war Trump and Israel started in Iran in February sent global oil prices soaring. Ukrainian President Zelensky says the deal would only empower Russia to prolong the war Moscow started. Both countries continue to attack each other over infrastructure. Over the weekend, Trump announced energy ceasefire, saying both countries agreed. Zelensky, though, said he didn't know about it, but says he would be open to it if...
2: If Russia wants us to stop our long-range strikes against its oil refineries and oil exports, then Russia must stop its strikes against our energy system and critical infrastructure and stop killing our people.
0: Russia didn't comment on it, but it attacked Ukraine this weekend, killing at least three. Ukraine attacked another data center Sunday deep inside Russia. Two Americans have been awarded this year's Nobel Prize in Economics. NPR's Scott Horsley has more.
3: The Nobel Committee presented the prize to economist Robert Hall of Stanford and Michael Woodford of Columbia for their contributions to the new Keynesian understanding of how to smooth out boom and bust cycles in the economy. The two focused on the micro decisions that shape broader forces of supply and demand. Hall looked at how families make purchasing decisions, while Woodford explored the way businesses set prices. Both families and businesses are guided in part by expectations, so Woodford says it's important for economic policymakers to communicate.
4: Talk to people about why the things that are being done are being done.
3: Woodford told reporters he's surprised and elated by the award. Scott Horsley, NPR News, Washington.
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7: 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I'm Dee Morrison.
6: No matter where you fuel up, fuel prices are one of the two main issues that farmers are thinking about heading into the midterm elections this November. Fertilizer is the other main issue. Mark Zicarda is a row farmer in Shiawassee County. He says prices on fertilizer are still uncertain as conflicts overseas continue.
8: I just had a salesman tell me that they're not quoting any prices right now on fertilizer. Well, if you want to buy it today, they'll give you a price. Usually this time of year, you'd be able to say, hey, I'd like to book some fertilizer for this fall. Maybe I have some storage or I want to book some for next spring. They won't give you prices for that.
6: Other farmers say diesel costs are their biggest concern as prices shot up to nearly $7 a gallon last week. The Detroit Lions were victorious yesterday against the Arizona Cardinals. The score was 45-21. They're 3-2 on the season now. They have a bye week next week. It's been a topsy-turvy NFL season so far. We're going to check in with Jason Gay from the Wall Street Journal about what surprised him after
9: Good afternoon. I'm Emma Stadelman, joining you now for the well-tempered commute here on Classical IPR. Thanks so much for tuning in this Monday afternoon, October 12th. Starting off this all Bach hour is the Sinfonia from his Cantata No. 146. This performance is by the Gewandhaus Orchestra with E. Power Biggs at the organ.

0: Johann Sebastian Bach's Cantata No. 146, that was the Sinfonia, performed by the Gewandhaus Orchestra with E. Power Biggs at the organ. I'm Emma Stadelman, you're listening to the Well-Tempered Commute here on Classical IPR.
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0: Next in this All Bach Hour is Zion Hears the Watchman Singing. This performance is by the Philadelphia Orchestra joined by the Mormon Tabernacle Choir. Eugene Ormandy conducts.

0: Music by Johann Sebastian Bach. That was Zion Hears the Watchman Singing, performed by the Philadelphia Orchestra along with the Mormon Tabernacle Choir. I'm Emma Stadelman, and you're listening to the Well-Tempered Commute here on Classical IPR. Thanks so much for joining me this Monday afternoon.
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0: Next in the Well-Tempered Commute is a performance by Interlochen Arts Academy alumna Gohar Vardanyan, playing Bach's Lute Suite No. 3, arranged for guitar.

guitarist and Interlaken Arts Academy alumna Gohar Vardanyan, playing Johann Sebastian Bach's Lute Suite No. 3. I'm Emma Stadelman. You're listening to The Well-Tempered Commute here on Classical IPR. We're broadcasting live from the campus of Interlaken Center for the Arts. Just one final piece in today's Well-Tempered Commute. This is Bach's Prelude and Fugue in E-flat major, performed by Simon Preston playing the organ.

0: Johann Sebastian Bach's Prelude and Fugue in E-flat major. That performance was by Simon Preston. 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I'm Emma Stadelman. Thanks so much for tuning in to the Well-Tempered Commute this Monday afternoon, October 12th. The Well-Tempered Commute happens every weekday, starting at 5:06 p.m., so make sure to tune in again tomorrow.
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Welcome to Great Lakes Concerts. I'm Jody Knoll, your host. Great Lakes Concerts airs on Interlochen's Classical IPR, WRCJ Detroit, Blue Lake Public Radio, and on WKAR 90.5 Classical in East Lansing, where the program is produced. We begin on Beaver Island with a performance by Metallurgy Brass of the Music Hall Suite by Joseph Horton.

Great Lakes Concerts is made possible in part by a gift from Ed and Wanda Eichler of Pidgeon, Michigan, who invite you to join them in supporting classical music on your local public radio station. Underwriting support for Great Lakes Concerts also comes from the Mosaic Foundation of Rita and Peter Hayden, based in Ann Arbor, honoring WKAR's more than 100 years of radio broadcast excellence for the citizens of Michigan. The Austrian-born British composer Joseph Horowitz writes of his Music Hall Suite, "The suite consists of five movements, all illustrating aspects of the burlesque theater, music hall, circus, and cabaret so popular at the end of the 19th century and into the 20th. The titles of the short movements are Soubrette Song, Trick Cyclists, Adagio Team, Soft Shoe Shuffle, and Lay Girls." The Metallurgy Brass Quintet plays the Music Hall Suite from 1964 by Joseph Horowitz in this July 29, 2025 performance at Beaver Island Gillingham Auditorium.

From a concert given on July 29th, 2025 at Beaver Island Gillingham Auditorium, part of the Baroque on Beaver Festival, the Metallurgy Brass Quintet played the Music Hall Suite from 1964 by Joseph Horovitz. This is Great Lakes Concerts. I'm Jody Knoll. We'll return to Beaver Island for a quartet for strings by American composer Amy Beach later in the program. But next, we head to Ann Arbor and the Michigan Theater for a February 22, 2025 performance by the Ann Arbor Symphony Orchestra of the final three movements from Dmitri Shostakovich's Symphony No. 10 in E minor. Earl Lee conducts the Ann Arbor Symphony Orchestra in music by Dmitri Shostakovich.

1921 by American composer Amy Beach. The Beaver Island String Quartet is heard in this performance given on July 29th, 2025.

The Ann Arbor Symphony Orchestra, directed by Earl Lee, in the final three movements of Dmitri Shostakovich's Symphony No. 10 in E minor, a performance at the Michigan Theater in Ann Arbor on February 22, 2025. I'm Jody Knoll, and you're listening to Great Lakes Concerts. For our final work, we're back on Beaver Island for a performance of the Quartet in One Movement from 19. 19-

0: The Quartet in One Movement, from 1921 by American composer Amy Beach, played by the Beaver Island String Quartet at the Beaver Island Gillingham Auditorium on July 29, 2025. The Beaver Island String Quartet, consisting of violinists James Crawford and Jenna Buckner, violist Michael Hall, and cellist Andrea Yun. Great Lakes Concerts is produced at the WKAR 90.5 Classical Studios, a division of the College of Communication Arts and Sciences at Michigan State University. And I'm your host and producer, Jody Knoll. Great Lakes Concerts is made possible in part by a gift from Ed and Wanda Eichler of Pidgeon, Michigan, who invite you to join them in supporting classical music on your local public radio station. Underwriting support for Great Lakes Concerts also comes from the Mosaic Foundation of Rita and Peter Hayden, based in Ann Arbor, honoring WKAR's more than 100 years of radio broadcast excellence for the citizens of Michigan.
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Hello there, and welcome to Exploring Music. This is Bill McLaughlin. We have a big and wonderful theme this week and next. We're going to explore the world of Gustav Mahler, a man who certainly did not lack for confidence. "My time will come," he said, and his prophecy has been proved correct. Orchestras play his work to tremendous acclaim all over the world, and there are currently over 100 recordings of each of his symphonies. But Mahler's popularity was far from assured. To begin with, his works are enormous, long, complicated, difficult works that are expensive to produce. Furthermore, poor Mahler just died too young, 1911, at the age of 50. His colleagues, Richard Strauss, Jean Sibelius, they lived until 1949, 1957. Mahler's work was banned in his homeland throughout the Nazi years. Consider all those strikes against him, and you might be tempted to agree with a New York critic who wrote just a few days after the death of Mahler, "We cannot see how any of his music can long survive him." I have a wonderful book of Michael Kennedy, short book on Mahler. He writes, "In the 19th century, large Jewish colonies lived uneasily in Bohemia and Moravia, then crown lands of the Austrian Empire. Among the emperor's loyal subjects was one Bernhard Mahler, born 1827. Later on, he opened a drink shop and became a proprietor of such. 1857, I guess he would have been 30 years old, he met Marie Hermann, who was the 20-year-old daughter of a soap maker. They married. They had 14 children, the second of whom was Gustav. Of those 14, 7 died in childhood. In 1875, Mahler's 14, and he lost his brother Ernst, who was just a year younger. It took a long time, and Gustav sat by his brother's bedside and told him fairy tales from the Skandinavian Wunderhorn. Those fairy tales become an essential part of Mahler's world. Mahler was given a concertina. It's a little accordion with push buttons. When he was only 3 years old, he would pick out all the tunes. In fact, let me find one spot where he talks about it. So when I was not quite 4, a funny thing happened. A military band, something I delighted in all my childhood, came marching past our house one morning. And I no sooner heard it than I shot out the living room door onto the street wearing scarcely more than a nightshirt. I trailed after the soldiers with my little accordion until quite some time later when a couple of ladies from nearby discovered me in the marketplace and took me home. He couldn't help but imitate all of the sounds that he heard. When he visited his grandfather and found a piano, this is a little boy, he had to reach way up. He couldn't even see the keys when he was plucking them out, but he figured out how to play these popular tunes. If he heard it, he could play it. And if he could play it, he could make it even more interesting. Comes time for some formal music lessons, and Mahler is shipped off to stay with a family where there are music teachers. But not very kind ones. This family took away Mahler's good shoes and good clothes and gave them to their own kids. Kept the little boy alive on stone soup from the telling of it. Young Mahler was asked at the time, "What do you want to be when you grow up?" And he said, "A martyr." Eventually, Bernhard Mahler learned that his son was in deep distress and sent him off then to good lessons in Prague and then finally to Vienna. And that's where we're picking up the music now today, with the music of one of his friends, a young composer a couple years older than Mahler named Hans Rott, studying with Anton Bruckner. Let's listen a little to some of the music of Hans Rott, and then I'll tell you why I think this is so important to Mahler. In fact, I'll let Mahler tell you why. Here's the opening of Rott's Symphony in E major, first movement. We'll hear about a minute or so.

Well, that's good, sturdy stuff. I can definitely hear the influence of Anton Bruckner on that music. The composer Hans Roth was an organ pupil in Vienna at the time. This was a taste of the first movement of the Symphony in E major, but I don't hear anything in that music which reminds me of Mahler. Let's try the scherzo, see what that sounds like.

That's more like it. What energy in that scherzo. And I love the way Hans Rott has this music start on the dominant. The horns and trumpets are all playing root and fifth of G like this. And where they're aiming at is C major. And that music there, that scherzo, does come back in Gustav Mahler a bit later. Listen to this little taste of Gustav Mahler's Second Symphony, Third Movement.

All right, that's not quite fair. Comparing a masterpiece of Mahler to this work of the very young Hans Rothe. But you can hear the inspiration for that scherzo. It was something that Rothe was onto that stuck in Mahler's brain. Sadly, Rothe didn't get to realize his vision. He went mad. He'd been rejected by Brahms, couldn't find a job in Vienna. He was on a train ride to Mühlhausen. He saw a fellow traveler start to light up his cigar, and he said, "No, no, you mustn't light the cigar. Johannes Brahms has filled the train with dynamite." And when they got to the next station, they carted him off to the asylum. He died there 2 years later. And Mahler said, "It's completely impossible to estimate what music has been lost in losing him. His first symphony soars to such heights of genius that it makes him, without exaggeration, the founder of the new symphony as I understand it."

That is such lonely music, isn't it? And that does sound a lot like Mahler to me, except that this piece is written before Mahler symphonies. There's a sound of Mahler alone, outdoors and alone. Or, as Mahler himself said, I am three times homeless. As a native of Bohemia in Austria, as an Austrian among Germans, and as a Jew throughout the world. Everywhere an intruder, never welcomed. That piece of Hans Roth that we're listening to is now in recording. That was a recording with the Cincinnati Philharmonia Orchestra. That's a student orchestra. Gerhard Samuel conducting that very good performance. Hyperion is the label. In one of those competitions at the Vienna Conservatory, Mahler made an entry, a piano quartet in A minor, which actually won the prize over Hans Roth. And Mahler turned to his mother, who was there for the performance, and found her weeping. He said, "What's the matter?" She said, "Gustav, it's an outrage. Hans Roth's piece is much better than yours. He should have won the prize." Whew. There's help at home, isn't there? I'm making a joke. She was actually very devoted to her children, and Gustav especially. But let's see what Mahler was doing on his own just at this time. Mahler took an old fairy tale by a man named Ludwig Bechstein, German legend, The Song of Lament, music of Gustav Mahler at the age of 20.

Vault Märchen, Fairy Tale, the opening of Das Klagende Lied, the plaintive song, music composed by the 20-year-old Gustav Mahler. In that performance, we heard the Halle Orchestra and Choir under Kent Nagano. Hans-Peter Blokfitz was the tenor, and Håkan Hagagård, the baritone. They're brothers, and the story of Das Klagende Lied has to do with a fabulously beautiful queen who's very proud. She yields to no knight, but she does allow that if some knight could go into the forest and find the most beautiful flower and bring it to her, perhaps she would think of wedding him. The younger brother is very innocent. He finds the flower immediately, lies down to take a nap, sets the flower in his cap. His older brother comes and murders him for the flower. That's why it's a song of lament. You're tuned into Exploring Music, and this week and next, we are exploring the world of Gustav Mahler. Drop us a line. Check out our website, all at one place, exploringmusic.org. I still want to play you one little bit more of Das Klagende Lied. I nominate this as the very first great opening credits film score music ever composed. Now, given that Mahler died before they started putting sound on films, people who knew his music, like Korngold, took this kind of thing to the bank in Hollywood.

Fantastic, isn't it? And no, I don't think Mahler's estate ever got a penny of royalties from all of the composers who used the wonderful color that he developed there in that piece from Das Klagende Lied. Once again, Kent Nagano with the Holly Orchestra playing that music. Well, it was very difficult for a 20-year-old who had written this long, difficult piece to get his work performed. And so Mahler needed something better than just giving piano lessons to support himself. Turned out he was a brilliant conductor, an instinctive conductor, deep, intuitive, deeply musical, authoritative conductor, and very quickly began to work in the opera houses of Europe. Which leads us to what Mahler was doing in the years 1883 to 1885. He was in Kassel in Germany as the music director of the opera company there, which was quite good. He found a singer he really liked a lot, Johanna Richter. In fact, he really liked her a lot. They had a love affair. It didn't work out very well. And it led to a fantastic set of songs, which he called Lieder eines fahrenden Gesellen, songs of a wayfarer, traveling wayfarer, sort of a journeyman. Once again, the texts were written by the composer, Mahler himself, and the spirit and the ideas of the text would actually fit country western music pretty well, or maybe a blues song, but it's in German, and it's a lied. The opening line, Wenn mein Schatz Hochzeit macht. Can you follow that? When my sweetheart has her wedding, her joyful wedding. She's not marrying me. I will have my most wretched day. I'll go to my little room and weep. That's the first song. Second song, our young lad has hit the road. He's wrapped up everything he has in his knapsack, and he's off. It's a beautiful spring morning, and he's out across the countryside, dew still in the grass. The birds are speaking to him. Oh, says the finch, it's you. Oh, it's you. Good morning. Isn't it a lovely world? And he's almost ready to feel better. The music slows a little. He says, do you think today is the day for my happiness? You can imagine that the answer is no. Third song. I have a glowing knife, a knife in my breast. Oh, come on, he's only 23 or 4 years old. We all feel like that, or did then. And the fourth of these songs, the two blue eyes of my sweetheart have sent me into the wide world. Love and pain and world and dream. We have a great singer for this performance we're going to listen to now, Thomas Hampson, marvelous American baritone. He's singing with the Vienna Philharmonic, formerly conducted by Gustav Mahler, and the whole proceedings are under the direction of Leonard Bernstein, Gustav Mahler's Lieder eines fahrenden Gesellen.

We just heard the four songs which make up Lieder eines fahrenden Gesellen, Songs of a Wayfarer, music of Mahler. Mahler composed this music when he was 24 years old. His performance was given us by Thomas Hampson, Leonard Bernstein, and the Vienna Philharmonic. That last bit of the Die zwei blaue Augen is going to show up in the third movement of Mahler's First Symphony. Such remarkable orchestration in this piece. It's rather spare, and there's marvelous use of the harp in a way that no one had used the harp before. It's very integral, and it's not always just playing, you know, big arpeggios. It's used for its color and its support. In that song, Ging heut Morgen übers Feld, taken off this morning across this beautiful countryside, and the tune here, we just heard Tom Hampson sing so beautifully. If you were a composer and you wanted to use that, how would you fit it into a symphony about the start of spring? That was Mahler's question. To begin with, Mahler thought of the end of winter when things seemed dead and still, no breeze even, and represented that in the orchestra by as many octaves of A natural as he could find, all the way from down here, the bottom A of the piano. All those octaves of A. He writes, wie ein Naturlaut, like a sound of nature. And very quietly brings in a fourth, musical fourth. That's related to our tune. Can't remember what a fourth is? Okay, if I start on A and count one, two, three, four, I've gone down a fourth. Just four notes on the piano. If I'd gone down, that's a fifth. But it's the fourth that's integral to the First Symphony. Here, also with the tune, Ging heut Morgen übers, I'm not going to do that anymore. You just heard Tom Hampson sing it, but that's a fourth. The cuckoo is all over this piece, all fourths. And I think Mahler is paying homage to the Beethoven Ninth Symphony. I'm playing this a little faster. You know, in the Ninth Symphony, the beautiful adagio. No one who went to orchestra concerts in 1885 could have escaped. What's marvelous is the way Mahler brings all of these elements together. Fanfares coming from offstage, trumpets from the distance. This is just his first symphony. Here's his old friend, Bruno Walter, with the Columbia Symphony, the first movement of the First Symphony of Gustav Mahler.

0: There's that cuckoo once again, even in the timpani. Still the cuckoo of all fourths. Music first heard in Budapest, of all places, on Wednesday, the 20th of November, 1889. And why Budapest? Mahler had a gig there. He was artistic director of the Royal Hungarian Opera, starting with the fall of 1888. And he played on his first purely orchestral concert this brand new symphony, fantastic symphony, originally in five movements. This first movement, which we've just heard, depicts the awakening of the world after winter, spring. Spring and no end, he writes. Lovely performance. Bruno Walter with the Columbia Symphony Orchestra from the late 50s. And we've used up a whole hour on Mahler today and only gotten to the first movement of the first symphony. Oh, I got problems because he wrote 10 symphonies in Das Lied von der Erde and Kinder Totenlieder and the Rückertlieder. I'll have to be very economic over the next few days. Hope you can join us. We have a wonderful adventure stretching out over 2 weeks of radio, exploring the world of Gustav Mahler. In the meantime, stay put. There's great stuff coming up right here for you.
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